0: The KCRG TV9 First Alert Forecast. Chance for showers tonight with a low near 56. Winds are out of the northeast at 5 to 15. Tomorrow, mostly cloudy skies with a chance for scattered showers and a high near 60. Winds out of the east-northeast at 10 to 20. Tomorrow night, chance of showers with a low near 52. I'm TV9 First Alert Storm Team meteorologist A.J. Rickman on News Talk 1540 KXEL.
1: We have 64 degrees now on News Talk 1540 KXEL.
2: Welcome back to Radio's Golden Age. I'm Steve Darnall. As we continue with this week's show, we're going back now to June the 16th of 1948 for a broadcast of Bulldog Drummond. The character of Bulldog Drummond was created by writer H.C. McNeil and first appeared in print back in 1920. It proved popular enough to where the following year a stage adaptation was produced. And over the course of the 1920s and 30s, Hollywood produced a number of Bulldog Drummond movies, which starred, among other actors, Ronald Colman and Ray Milland. Well, in 1941, the character moved to radio for a series on the Mutual Broadcasting System. It was, on numerous occasions, a syndicated show that is syndicated by the network. So the network would broadcast it, they would leave spaces for commercial announcements, which would then be filled by the local affiliates, who would find local sponsors. We're going to hear a broadcast from that series now, a show that was originally sent out for broadcast on June 16th of 1948, with actor Ned Weaver in the title role, and Louis Van Ruten as his sidekick, Denny. And the opening of this show, it's somewhat iconic. I don't want to say it's iconic the way that the creaking door of the Inner Sanctum is iconic, but it's definitely an opening that left an impression on a lot of listeners during that golden age of radio. So let's go back to June 16th of 1948 as we tune into the first portion of Death from the Deep on Bulldog Drummond.

0: Snarling, silver cracks of lightning flash across the black sky. The brooding wind whips at the heavy rain. The water churns itself into waves of white-capped anger. The elements rage. As here in the storm-swept sea, man plots his age-old crime against man, murder. Denny and I were out on the west coast on a weekend holiday of deep-sea fishing.
1: Well, it looks as though we're going to have some rough going, sir.
0: Yes. Better head it back for Catalina, Denny.
1: Even at top speed, Catalina should be a good 3-hour run from here, and this storm is going to cut our rate down considerably.
0: I know, but I'd rather not trust this boat to ride us out of the twister blowing toward us. Swing her around and throttle as much as she'll take.
2: Very well, sir.
0: Better switch on the head beams. It'll be as black as pitch in a few moments.
1: Right, sir. Captain Drummond.
0: What is it, Denny?
1: Look, sir. Up ahead in our headlight beam. There's a man in the water.
0: Hurry, give it more speed.
1: This is all she'll safely take, sir. He's gone, sir. I don't see him.
0: Swing to your right. There he is, about 50 feet ahead.
1: I see him, sir.
0: All right. Now try to hold it to this course.
1: I'm trying, sir, but the waves are forcing us off.
0: Just a few feet more. Quickly now, cut the motor down.
1: You see him, sir?
0: Yes, he's off the port side here.
1: Be careful, sir. We're turning into the lee of the waves.
0: I've got him, Denny. Come here, help me pull him in.
1: But the wheel, sir.
0: Never mind the wheel. Come on, hurry.
1: Yes, sir.
0: All right, now grab his other arm.
1: I have it, sir.
0: Pull him up. There. All right, now let him down easy, right here on the bench.
1: He's certainly a lucky fellow, Captain Drummond. We reached him just in time. He couldn't have lasted much longer.
0: Denny, he isn't as lucky as you think.
1: What, sir?
0: He's dead.
1: Dead? But I don't understand, sir. He was swimming when we first saw him. He was afloat when you grabbed him in the water. He wasn't drowned.
0: No, he wasn't drowned, Denny. Look here, this bullet hole in his chest. He was murdered.
1: Most unbelievable, Captain Drummond.
0: Well, that corpse below in the cabin is very believable, Denny.
1: But where could he have come from? We're at least 60 miles from land.
0: He was evidently on a boat. Probably a large one.
1: A large one? How do you know that, sir?
0: These papers.
1: Where did you get them?
0: They were in his trouser pocket. His name is Ralph Simpson. These papers are seaman's credentials.
1: Then he was working aboard a ship?
0: Yes.
1: Well, that does clear things up a bit, eh? We should be able to trace the name of the vessel Simpson was on when we get back to shore.
0: Yes, Denny, if we get back to shore.
1: If?
0: Right now, I'm more concerned about some unpleasant facts other than Ralph Simpson's murder. Look at our gas gauge. It's dropping much too quickly. This storm is rising in intensity every minute.
1: Captain Drummond, look! Look, sir! To our starboard! Lights!
0: Across the reach of darkness, I saw them. Dim little yellow lights that flickered and danced. Through the mounting fury of the waves, we pushed slowly in their direction. Gradually, the lights grew larger and larger. Gradually, as we moved closer and closer, the outlines of a good-sized yacht took shape. All right, Denny. We're coming alongside. Drop the speed.
1: Yes, sir. How's that, sir?
0: A little more. That's it. I can make out a Jacob's ladder. It's hanging up ahead a bit. Cut your motor. I've got it. Bring the line here.
1: Coming, sir.
0: We'll tie up to this ladder.
1: There you are, sir. I take an oath, sir, right here and now, never, never again will I leave terra firma.
0: Yes, Denny, once you get back to it.
1: Well, the size of this yacht, I'd say, makes that a certainty, sir.
0: All right, now. Our boat is tied fast. Up we go. You first.
1: With pleasure, sir. I leave our floating matchstick with no regrets.
0: Better spare your comments when we get on deck, Denny. These ladders have no respect for land legs.
2: All right.
1: Here, sir. Let me give you a hand.
2: Thanks. I can make it.
1: Well, now the storm can rage its worst, sir. We're safe and sound.
0: That's odd.
1: What, sir?
0: The chart house over there.
1: What about it?
0: No one's in it. It's empty. There's no one at the wheel of the ship.
1: Well, they're probably just letting it ride out the storm.
0: If they are, Denny, it certainly is in an unorthodox manner. Come on.
1: Where are we going, sir?
0: To the cabins on the rear deck. After all, we owe someone thanks for this nautical hitchhike.
1: That's right, so we do, sir.
3: Wait! Wait! Why did you two come out on deck? Don't you realize? What are you doing here? Where did you come from?
0: I'm sorry to shock you this way.
3: Who are you?
0: Our boat was caught in the storm. We tied up alongside and took the liberty of coming aboard. My name is Drummond, Captain Hugh Drummond.
1: And I am...
3: You shouldn't have come on here. You shouldn't have come.
0: Believe me, we'd prefer not to intrude, but circumstances...
3: Get off this ship.
1: Oh, now, see here, young lady. There are certain rules of the sea that require you to give us refuge.
3: Get off, do you hear? Get off.
0: I'd like to discuss our leaving with the captain, so if you'll be kind enough to show me to him...
3: Listen, you fools, I'm telling you this for your own good. Get off while there's still a chance. There's death aboard this ship. There's death on it everywhere.
0: All right, now go on with your story.
3: But he'll find me here. He'll kill me just like he'll kill the others. I know it, Captain Drummond. I know it. We can't escape.
0: Now, don't worry. You're safe here. Denny is guarding the door to this chart house.
3: Nothing can stop him. He'll kill us all, every one of us. Don't you see we haven't a chance?
0: Maybe you will have a chance. If you'll just try to get hold of yourself so I can get some sense out of all this.
3: What can I tell you?
0: First, who are you?
3: Mrs. Hilton. Claire Hilton.
0: Well, now that's a start. Now about the killer and his victims.
3: We were invited aboard this ship for a weekend cruise.
0: Who do you mean by we?
3: My husband, Charles Hilton, and his three business partners. Robert Stevens, Sidney Kramer, and George Wilson. They have a brokerage firm on the coast.
0: And your host, who is he?
3: We didn't know at the time.
0: What do you mean by that?
3: Well, Charles and I had just returned from Chicago. My husband suffered a stroke last January. He lost the use of his legs. I took him to Chicago to see a specialist. His answer was the same as all the others. There was no hope. Charles would be confined to a wheelchair the rest of his life. Well, as I was saying, we had just returned home when we received the invitation to come on this cruise. The invitation was signed Mr. X.
0: Mr. X?
3: Yes. We thought it was some sort of a lark.
0: And Mr. Hilton's partners received the same invitation?
3: Yes. We all decided to accept. I thought the trip would be good for Charles. We came aboard this morning. Our host didn't make his appearance. We tried to find out from the captain who he was. But he wouldn't tell us. He said we'd find out tonight.
0: And you did?
3: Charles did. My husband was alone in his cabin. He came in to talk to him, to tell him that none of us would return from the trip alive.
0: The captain told him that?
3: No. Our host, Richard Gaines, He said he'd come back someday. He said he'd come back and get them all.
0: Look here, I realize you're very upset, but I still don't understand. Just who is this Richard Gaines?
3: He was a junior member in the brokerage firm. Gaines manipulated a security fraud. My husband and his partners found out about it. Gaines asked them for a chance to cover his swindle. They refused. He was arrested and given 5 years.
0: And now he's out of prison?
3: Yes. We'd all forgotten about him, and now he's aboard this boat, and he'll kill us all, just as he told Charles.
0: Did you tell the ship's captain the facts?
3: No.
0: Why not?
3: We couldn't find him. We looked everywhere. We couldn't find him. We don't
0: Mrs.
3: know...
0: Mrs. Hilton.
3: Yes.
0: The captain, his name was Ralph Simpson. Is that right?
3: Yes, yes. How do you know?
0: I found him. He's in the cabin of my boat, dead.
3: What?
0: That's right. Simpson was murdered.
3: Gaines. He wanted him out of the way so he could do to us what he wanted.
0: So it appears. And now, Mrs. Hilton, I should like to meet your husband and his associates.
3: Charles is in his cabin. He's locked himself in.
0: And the others?
3: In the main cabin. They're...
4: Captain Drummond?
0: Yes, Denny, what is it?
4: There's someone down on the deck.
1: I just caught glimpses of him slipping in and out of the shadows. I'm sure he's making his way toward this chart house.
3: Gaines, it's he.
1: What is she talking about, sir? Who is this Gaines?
0: I'll explain later, Denny. You stay here, Mrs. Hilton.
3: No. Please, don't leave me alone. Please, don't leave me here.
0: All right. You walk back behind us. Come on, Denny. Where did you spot him last?
1: He dashed behind that lifeboat just ahead, sir.
0: Wait.
1: What is it, sir?
0: There's a figure coming from behind the lifeboat.
1: He's coming this way.
3: It's Gaines, Captain Drummond. He's coming.
0: Quiet. Don't move. We'll wait till he comes abreast, and then...
1: Sir!
0: Stand back. Don't move. All right, come on.
1: But those shots, sir!
0: Evidently, those shots weren't meant for us, Denny.
3: How do you know?
0: Because the bullets found their mark. Right here, Denny, by the rail.
1: A man?
0: The man who came from behind the lifeboat.
3: It's Robert. It's Robert Stevens.
1: He's dead, sir.
0: Yes?
3: Of course he's dead. We'll all be dead. None of us will get off this ship alive. None of us.
0: I'll be back in a moment to continue our story.
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4: 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A George Burns and Gracie Allen show, Eve Arden as Our Miss Brooks, and Marie Wilson as My Friend Irma. 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I'm Steve Darnall, and you're listening to Radio's Golden Age. Now we're going to take you back to June the 16th of 1948, as we hear the second half of Death in the Deep on Bulldog Drummond.
0: A mad killer lurked in the shadows aboard a storm-tossed boat. Two victims had already met their death, but there were more on his schedule. I had Denny watch over Mrs. Hilton in the chart house, while I went to the main cabin to see what I could do for the others. I told Sidney Kramer and George Wilson what had happened to the ship's captain and their associate, Robert Stevens.
9: I told him not to go out. I told Stevens not to go.
0: That's right. He might still be alive if he'd listened to you, Kramer.
10: Sure. In union, there's strength. Let's all stick in here and get it together.
9: Oh, shut up, Wilson. You've had too much.
0: Kramer's right, Wilson. I suggest you hold up on that stuff a bit.
10: You do you? Well, who asked you into this? This is our party, and I'm making it a good one for me. Drink, for tomorrow we die. Yeah, tomorrow, the next hour, the next minute.
0: You're not helping things, Wilson. You're just making them worse for yourself.
9: Why don't you be a good guy and do what Captain Drummond says?
10: Yeah? Why?
9: Because, you fool, maybe he can get us all off this spot. Maybe he can get Gaines before he gets us.
10: With what? What is he going to get him with?
0: There might be ways.
10: Don't kid yourself, Drummond. Nobody's swimming home from here. Nobody. Not even you. Stevens thought he could duck him. How did Stevens look when you found him, Drummond? Go ahead, tell us about it again. Kramer here might like to hear it again.
9: Stop it.
0: Kramer.
9: Yes, Captain Drummond?
0: What about Charles Hilton? Has either one of you seen him?
9: Well, we tried to get in to talk to him. He wouldn't open his cabin door. He said he wouldn't open it for anybody.
10: No, sir. Charlie Hilton's got it all figured out. He's just going to sit in his cabin nice and tight. He's not going to open his door for anybody. No, sir. Not even for Gaines.
0: Wouldn't he let his wife in?
9: No one.
10: Not even Mrs. Charlie Hilton would he let in. Not even her. Well, that's a sweet husband for you.
9: Why don't you get out of here, Wilson?
10: Well, that's a great idea. It's the best idea you ever had, Kramer. No, why didn't I think of that?
0: Wilson.
10: What do you want?
0: Where are you going?
10: To my cabin. I'm going to bed.
0: Wilson, wait.
10: Get your hands off me.
9: Wilson, for heaven's sake, listen to him.
0: There's a chance I can save you if you'll do as I say.
10: I'll take my own chances my own way. Now, get your hand off.
0: Wilson, wait. Kramer, you stay here.
9: Oh, what are you going to do?
0: I'm bringing Wilson back.
9: What about me? You can't leave me alone here.
0: I'll be back just as soon.
9: No, don't you see? If I'm alone, he'll kill me. That's what he's waiting for. That's just what he's waiting for.
10: No!
9: Wilson!
0: Come on with me.
9: I don't see him. Where could he have gone? Wilson! Wilson!
0: Wait, hold it.
9: Oh, aren't you going to look for Wilson?
0: We don't have to look any further, Kramer.
9: What are you doing? What did you pick up there?
0: See for yourself. It rolled up against the rail.
9: A bottle?
0: Yes, the bottle Wilson had with him.
9: But where is he?
11: I say, Captain Drummond, are you all right?
0: Yes, Denny, I'm all right.
3: What happened?
11: Mrs. Hilton and I heard the scream from the chart house.
9: It was Wilson.
3: Gaines?
9: Yes.
11: Where is Wilson, sir?
0: Somewhere in those waves below, Denny. Wilson was pushed over this rail to his death.
12: The storm seems to be subsiding somewhat, sir.
0: It may be just a temporary lull, but in case it's a real break, we're going to take advantage of it.
12: What do you have in mind, sir?
0: I noticed there were some gasoline tins aft. Get a rope and lower them to our boat. If the storm does let up, I'm taking Mrs. Hilton and Kramer back to Catalina.
3: Well, what about Charles, Captain Drummond? What about my husband?
0: Well, naturally, he's coming with us, too.
9: If you can get him out of that cabin he's locked himself in.
0: I'll get him out. Denny, you go ahead and take care of those gasoline tins.
11: Yes, sir. Right away.
0: All right, Mrs. Hilton. Now, Kramer, you and I will see what we can do about prevailing on your husband.
3: Charles' cabin is the last one at the end of this corridor.
0: We'll let Mrs. Hilton do the talking, Kramer. We'll try it that way first.
9: All right.
3: Here it is.
0: Very well. Go ahead, Mrs. Hilton.
3: Charles! Charles, it's Claire. Let me in. Charles, let me in, please. There's someone here to help us. It's all right, Charles. You can open the door now. Captain Drummond, he won't answer me.
9: He probably thinks it's a trick. Hilton! Claire's telling the truth. Open the door. We do have someone to help us. We can beat Gaines at his own game now. Unlock the door, Hilton. Let us in.
3: It's no use. I know how he is. I know how stubborn he can be.
0: All right. Stand back, Mrs. Hilton. Kramer, you get over here.
3: What are you going to do?
0: We're breaking this door in. Get ready, Kramer. Drive into it with all your might.
9: I'm ready.
2: All right. Let's go. All right, harder. It's starting to give. Another one should do it. Well.
3: Charles, are you all... Captain Drummond, he's not here. Charles isn't here.
1: Captain Drummond! Captain Drummond!
2: Back here, Denny, on the aft deck.
1: I've been looking all over for you, sir.
2: We were making a search below deck.
1: Search? For what?
3: My husband. He wasn't in the cabin.
1: Hilton, too, sir?
3: Yes, my Charles, too.
2: Now, I told you, Mrs. Hilton, there's a chance that your husband may be all right.
9: Of course, Claire. Maybe he decided to hide someplace else. Don't you worry, we'll find him, and you'll see he'll be just fine.
3: No, it's no use. It happened to Charles just like it did to the others.
9: But his wheelchair wasn't in the cabin. That means he got out of there. If Gaines had gotten in there, he would have... Well...
2: It looks as if the storm is letting up, Denny. Did you take care of the gasoline?
1: No, sir. That's why I was looking for you.
2: What do you mean?
1: Well, I got the tins as far as the Jacob's ladder, and then I discovered it. Can't understand how it happened.
2: Denny, what in the devil are you talking about?
1: Our boat, sir. It wasn't tied to the bottom of the ladder where we left it. The boat's gone.
9: Captain Drummond.
2: Yes, Kramer?
9: Come here.
2: What is it?
9: Look over there. Across the deck, at the rail.
1: Why, sir, it's an empty wheelchair.
9: Yes. Empty. Gaines got Hilton. And now, that leaves me.

0: How's Mrs. Hilton, Captain Drummond?
1: She was quite hysterical. I gave her a sedative.
0: Captain Drummond.
1: Yes, Kramer?
0: You know, I consider myself a very lucky man.
1: We're all very lucky, those of us who were left.
0: Well, I owe you a great deal. If you hadn't been aboard, Gaines wouldn't have left in your boat before his work was finished. Now, I'm alive and headed home.
1: You know, you can really thank Denny for this trip back to shore. He found the emergency flare gun that brought this Coast Guard cutter to our rescue.
0: Well, maybe, Captain Drummond, I'm being just a little too optimistic, huh?
1: What do you mean by that?
0: Well, Gaines is still loose. You know as well as I do that he won't stop until he gets to me. Or at least makes a good stab at it.
1: I wouldn't worry too much about Gaines if I were you, Kramer. When we boarded this cutter, I had the officer in charge send out an alarm to pick up my boat. I also had a radiogram sent to the California State Police. I don't think you or Mrs. Hilton will have anything more to fear from Gaines.
0: But what if he escapes the police? Will we get protection?
1: Oh, yes, yes, I'm taking care of that. I'm seeing to it that both you and Mrs. Hilton will be watched very closely.

0: Where is it?
1: It's Claire, Charlie.
0: I thought you'd never get up here to the lake.
1: This is the first chance I had. Drummond's been having one of the city cops keeping an eye on me.
0: What? You have someone on your trail and you come up here? You crazy fool. What's the matter with you? You want to ruin everything?
1: Oh, don't get excited, Charlie, dear. That cop was only put there for my protection. He thought I went to bed. It was easy to slip out of the house. Ah, there's not a thing to worry about, believe me.
0: You sure, Claire?
1: Mm-hmm. Charlie.
0: What?
1: Aren't you going to kiss your loving wife?
0: Yeah, sure.
1: Such enthusiasm, really.
0: Well, how do you expect me to feel? I spent years setting up a foolproof plan. Everything is set to go just right, perfect. And then that Drummond comes along.
1: Yeah, I was a bad break.
0: And all the trouble I go through so we can get what we want. I fake my way into a wheelchair. I kill Gaines when he gets out of prison. I fix it so he looks like the one they'll be after. I hire that boat so I can get rid of my partners in a good, safe way.
1: It was a good plan, Charlie. You'd have that business all to yourself. We'd be on Easy Street the rest of our life.
0: It's not too late, Claire. We still can be there.
1: What do you mean?
0: They'll still be looking for Gaines, just like I planned. Won't they?
1: Yes. Yeah.
0: They think I'm dead, don't they?
1: Yeah, very dead, Charlie.
0: All right. So I can still get what I want. We just have to change it a little bit, that's all.
1: What are you going to do?
0: The only one standing between us and the money is Kramer. I'll get Kramer like I did the rest.
1: Well, what about you? You'll have to stay dead.
0: That's the idea, Claire. With Kramer out of the way, the business goes to you. Now, that's the way I set the company up. You sell the business out. I meet you in Mexico. How does that sound to you, Claire?
1: Well, to tell you the truth, Charlie, it doesn't sound too good.
0: What do you mean?
1: It sounds better to me if you were really dead.
0: Huh?
1: Really dead, Charlie. Like you're supposed to be, really dead. Like this gun will make you.
0: Hey, come on, where?
1: Don't move, Charlie.
0: What is this, Claire? What kind of a joke is this?
1: No joke, Charlie. It's no joke at all. I just don't like the idea of living with a dead man. I like an idea of my own better. I like the idea of having all that money for myself. You're going to be as dead as Gaines is. I'll take care of Kramer myself. They'd never suspect me. Just as you planned it. Gaines will be the one they'll suspect. Only dead men don't talk, do they, Charlie? They don't talk. How does that idea sound to you?
2: Drop that gun, Mrs. Hill.
1: Captain Drummond!
2: I said drop it. Thank you. All right, Denny, get it?
3: Yes, sir.
2: So, Mrs. Hilton, this is your dear departed husband.
3: A cute couple, eh, Captain Drummond?
2: Yes, about as cute as a pair of rattlesnakes.
3: No comment from the Hiltons, sir.
2: I'm sure the Hiltons said much more than they cared to have anyone hear.
3: It was very revealing listening, didn't you think so?
2: The jury will find it more damaging than revealing, Denny. And Hilton, talking about damaging evidence, I've got something in my pocket I want to show you. These rubber heels. I removed them from the shoes I found in your cabin aboard the death ship. It struck me as rather peculiar that an invalid who had been confined to a wheelchair should have his heels run down in such a marked manner. I decided to let these heels follow in your wife's footsteps. As you see, Mrs. Hilton was most obliging.
3: And that, sir, I'd say, about closes the matter, eh?
2: Just about, Denny. Oh, no, not quite. There's one more thing I did want to mention. These two were exchanging ideas a moment ago. Well, a court of law will soon present an entirely different idea to the Hiltons. And I was just wondering how that idea is going to sound to them. I'll be back in a moment to tell you about next week's stories.

the shortest distance between two points is a straight line. But when there's a woman in the case, a few curves will get you there quicker. And once there, you might run into murder. I call this story, Death Has a New Look. Be sure to listen, won't you?

And that's Bulldog Drummond, starring Ned Weaver in the title role, with Louis Van Ruten as sidekick Denny. This was a syndicated program, heard originally over the Mutual Broadcasting System, back on June the 16th of 1948. And, you know, one of those openings that really evoked something. You know, we talk about radio as a theater of the mind, and that sort of thing's a perfect example of it. You just had some sound effects of foghorns and bells tolling and footsteps walking, and yes, you were out there on the pier, ready for mystery. I'm Steve Darnall, and you are listening to Radio's Golden Age. Now, we've got more great sounds on the way in just a little bit. We're going to enjoy some family comedy with the adventures of Ozzie and Harriet. And we'll tune into the story of Misfortune's Isle on Escape. That's all still to come on this edition of Radio's Golden Age. 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

0: 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I'm Steve Darnall, and you're listening to Radio's Golden Age. And now we're going to take you back to February the 27th of 1949 for The Adventures of Ozzie and Harriet. They were heard on Sundays back then. This is a show that was heard over NBC for International Silver, creators of the 1847 Rogers Brothers collection. And as it happened, in the show, Ozzie Nelson and Harriet Hilliard just happened to have a house, the address of which was 1847 Rogers Road. Subtle, huh? They had a great supporting cast on these shows. You're going to hear John Brown as Neighbor Thorny, Janet Waldo as the bubbly teenager Emmy Lou. You'll also hear Tommy Bernard and Henry Blair in the roles of Ozzie and Harriet's sons, David and Ricky. At this point, David and Ricky were not yet playing themselves. That would actually happen a few weeks after this broadcast. David and Ricky made their appeal to their parents to let them be on the radio together, and seemed to work. Let's go back to February the 27th of 1949 as we tune into the first portion of The Adventures of Ozzie and Harriet.
1: Oh, for goodness sake.
2: What's the matter?
1: Oh, these short stories without any endings drive me crazy. Here's one where a mysterious voice keeps calling this fellow on the telephone. You never do find out who it is.
2: Oh, are you sure you finished the story?
1: Oh, sure. I even turned the page like a big dope.
2: Well, here, read this. You'll like it. It's a complete story in one sentence, and every word is true.
1: Let's see it. Oh, of course. America's finest silver plate is 1847 Rogers Brothers.

America's finest silver plate is 1847 Rogers Brothers. From Hollywood, International Silver Company, creators of 1847 Rogers Brothers Silver Plate, presents The Adventures of Ozzie and Harriet, starring America's favorite young couple, Ozzie Nelson and Harriet Hilliard.

0: wonder if Ozzie and Harriet have been playing hide the button. There they are in the living room. Harriet opens the desktop, closes it. Ozzie scratches his head. Harriet opens the big bottom drawer, closes it. Ozzie scratches his head. Whatever she's looking for, it isn't in there. Uh-oh, she's headed for the dining room. Ozzie's right behind her. Now she's searching the china closet.
1: Not there, huh?
2: Doesn't seem to be.
1: How about behind the serving tray?
2: No, I don't think so.
1: Well, it's got to be someplace. Have you looked inside the buffet?
2: No, not yet. It might just be in here.

0: Any luck?
1: No, darn it.
0: Gee, I wish we could find it.
1: So do I. I'll probably remember where I put it. Thanks very much for helping me look.
0: No, it's no trouble at all.
1: You know what I'm looking for?
0: I haven't the slightest idea.
1: Think it might help if you did know?
0: Well, it might, but don't tell me. I like surprises.
1: Wait a minute. I think it's starting to come back to me.
0: Oh, you may as well tell me. What did you lose?
1: Don't interrupt me. The kitchen.
0: Oh, Harriet, you haven't gone and lost the kitchen again.
1: I remember now. I was in the kitchen. Come on.
0: I'm right behind you. Signal if you're going to stop suddenly. You still haven't told me what you've lost.
1: $5. And I haven't lost it. See, it's right where I left it.
0: Now, wait a minute. You mean this is a regular thing with you, hiding money in the teapot?
1: What's wrong with that? Besides, I don't always put it in the teapot. Sometimes I use the sugar bowl. Or if they're nice new bills, I sometimes hide them in the encyclopedia or the dictionary. What are you laughing at?
0: Well, the female conception of money matters is just such an amazing thing.
1: What's wrong with it?
0: Hey, it's okay with me just as long as women don't go into the banking business.
1: Who says they aren't?
0: Well, it's common knowledge. All the big bankers are men.
1: Oh, who handles your paycheck every week?
0: You do. What's that got to do with it?
1: Well, look what your big bankers are married to. Women.
0: Well, that, naturally, they're married to women. What other choice has a man got?
1: Now, don't give me that masculine superiority stuff now. It's just like my grandmother used to say. If there were no women in the world, you'd have nobody to sew the buttons on your pants.
0: Sure. My grandfather used to say, if there were no women in the world, we wouldn't have to wear any pants.
1: Way to stop the discussion and solve my problem. Since men are so good at handling money, why don't you take care of my $5 for me?
0: Well, if you think that'll relieve your mind, Denny, I'll be glad to.
1: Okay, here you are, dear. That's a big burden off my mind. Tonight I can go to sleep knowing my money is in the capable hands of First National Nelson, the Rock of Rogers Road.
2: Hi, Mom. Hi, Pa.
1: Hello,
0: oh, hello, fellas.
1: What have we got? $2.
2: Mr. Randolph gave it to us just for cleaning out his garage.
1: Let's see it. Hey, good for you. $1 apiece.
0: What are you going to do with it? Nothing foolish now, I hope.
3: Oh, no. I'm going to buy ice cream with mine.
0: Ice cream? A whole dollar's worth?
3: Oh, sure. I like ice cream.
0: Well, I like ice cream, too, but you can't eat a whole dollar's worth. That's kind of silly.
2: Well, that's his idea, Pop. I'd like to put our money together and get a $3 baseball.
0: Well, a baseball's certainly a better choice than ice cream.
1: Especially if you're going to hit it with a bat.
0: No, I mean it. Dave is on the right track. He figures on using his money sensibly, getting the most out of it. You take your $2 and buy a $3 baseball. Just how do you do that, David?
2: I was figuring maybe you'd give us the other dollar.
3: Thanks, Bob. I'll get Mom's purse.
0: Now, wait a minute, boys. It seems to me this whole family needs a little lesson on the value of money. You want a $3 baseball, but all you have is $2. Did it ever occur to you might save up for it?
2: Well, why don't we borrow it from you and pay it back?
0: I think you get much more satisfaction out of saving it first. Now, your mother was faced with a similar situation a little while ago. She found an excellent solution. Harriet, tell the boys about that idea you came up with.
1: I'm letting your father take care of my money.
3: Pop? Pop?
0: The way you guys say that, you think I make weekly trips to Mexico with a briefcase.
2: Gosh, if we want to save it, can't we just put it in our cigar box?
0: Cigar box? How safe is that?
3: Nobody ever took any of the Beatles we had in it.
0: Money's a different thing. Look at it this way, boys. I'll be your bank. I'll keep your $2, and from time to time, you'll come to me with more money. Maybe only nickels and dimes, but your $2 will grow. Pretty soon, you'll have $3 and $4, $5, $6, so on. Doesn't that seem pretty good?
2: Yeah.
3: Only one thing, though. How does anybody ever get a baseball?
0: Oh, hello, Thorny. Say, I want to ask you something purely out of curiosity, just to confirm a statement I made.
4: Yeah, what is it, Oz?
0: If you were a burglar and you just entered a house, what would be the first thing you'd head for?
4: Well, I don't know. You've been a burglar longer than I have.
0: Probably the teapot or the sugar bowl or a cigar box. I just had a little discussion with Harriet about the silly places women hide their money.
4: Well, that may be, Oz. As for myself, I've got the best place in the world to hide money.
0: Oh, where's that?
4: You promise not to tell?
0: Of course I promise.
4: Cross your heart?
0: All right, cross my heart. Where do you hide your money?
4: In my wife's purse.
0: You consider that a safe place?
4: Absolutely.
0: You think it's burglar-proof?
4: Well, I've never been able to get anything out of it.
0: Well, maybe Catherine's different. I seem to be the only one with any sense of financial responsibility at our house. See, Harriet and the boys gave me $7 just a little while ago.
4: What for?
0: Well, I'm their bank, so to speak. See, I'm holding on to their money for it.
4: See, that's an idea. Maybe you can help me.
0: What's on your mind?
4: Well, you see, I've got $10 that's been burning a hole in my pocket. I've been keeping it to buy Catherine a birthday present.
0: You want me to take care of it for you?
4: Would you mind, Oz? Otherwise, I know darn well when Catherine's birthday comes, the money will be gone.
0: When is her birthday?
4: Well, it's not very far off, but frankly, I'm not so good at holding on to money.
0: Yeah. When is her birthday?
4: Tomorrow. Here you are, Oz. I sure do appreciate this.
0: Oh, I'm glad. Say, wait a minute. Where did you get this $10? You didn't hold out on Catherine, because I don't want any hot money in my bank.
4: Certainly not, Oz. As I said, all the money goes right into Catherine's purse. This little fella just wouldn't get in there.
1: Ozzie, you've changed clothes.
0: Yes, I just felt like a dark blue pinstripe today. Did I tell you Thorny gave me $10 to keep for him? That makes 17 altogether.
1: Say, you're becoming quite the banker.
0: I'll see who it is.
5: Hello, Mr. Nelson.
0: Oh, hello, Edgar.
5: I'm collecting for the paper, Mr. Nelson. $1.30.
0: All right, sir. I think we have the necessary assets to finalize this transaction.
5: What's that?
0: That's bank talk, Edgar. Could have sworn I put in. I guess I put in my own. Let's see here. Holy smokes, I've lost my money.
5: There's a man down the street and he never pays me.
0: I had changed suits. I remember taking the money out of the pocket of the other trousers. And here, my coat. It's the strangest thing I ever heard of.
5: A man down the street never pays me, but his wife does.
0: Look through these pockets again.
5: His wife says she gives him the money, but he spends it. Sometimes he make believes he lost it.
0: Took the money out of the other pants.
5: Could I speak to Mrs. Nelson, please?
0: Putting them on the chair.
5: Mrs. Nelson!
0: Now, Edgar, there's no need of dragging Mrs. Nelson. Could you come back tomorrow, please?
5: Will Mrs. Nelson be home then?
0: Edgar, if you please come back tomorrow, I promise you I'll give you your money.
5: Mrs. Nelson.
0: No, Edgar, come back tomorrow. Mrs. Nelson is busy.
5: Mrs. Nelson!
0: Edgar, get your foot out of the door. Now, come back tomorrow. That's a good boy. Goodbye, Edgar. Came downstairs. I went in the dining room.
1: What are you looking for, dear?
0: No, Harriet.
1: What are you looking for?
0: Have you seen my little gold collar pin?
1: Yes, you have it on.
0: Oh, so I do.
1: Now what are you looking for?
0: Have you seen that pair of black shoelaces I bought the other day?
1: Yes, they're upstairs on your brown shoes. Where are you going?
0: Just out to the kitchen.
1: Well, what in the world are you looking for?
0: I'm just looking, that's all. Looking is a wonderful way to find things. You see, even if you're not looking for anything in particular, sooner or later you'll find something. For instance, if I were looking for money, which, of course, is ridiculous, but if I were looking for money... Yeah, I'd look in here. Take off the lid, put in my hand.
1: Oh, Ozzie.
0: It's a fine thing. You put your hand in the teapot and get money. I get hot tea.

0: you glad you don't have your money in the Nelson National Bank? Sure you are, because now you wouldn't know where it was. And you couldn't go downtown tomorrow and get in on the most wonderful thing that's happened in 8 years. You know what that is? Well, listen. Right now, for the first time in 8 years, you can get open stock pieces in every one of the four lovely patterns created by famous 1847 Rogers Brothers. 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
1: Federal Bureau of Investigation reporting. No clues on Nelson cases yet. Brown, Washington office.

0: table. 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
1: Junior G-Men reporting. No trace of Nelson money. We are still searching. This is Reed, boy counter-spy and child actor. That is all.
2: Hallo, hallo, hier ist Berliner Stationhaus. Wir haben Nelson Geld nicht gesehen, aber ich habe einen Onkel in Amerika. Hier ist Johann Müller, auf Wiedersehen.
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4: Not under there. Maybe the Davenport.
5: Hi, Pop.
4: No, oh boys, And did you guys want something special?
5: Well, yeah, Pop. Remember the day we gave you our money to keep for us?
4: Well, of course I remember. And I hope you guys realize the responsibility I've assumed. Handling your money is quite a load. Quite a load.
5: Well, you tell him, Ricky.
6: We'd like to unload you.
5: We'd like our money back now, please.
4: Boys, sit down on the couch for a minute.
6: Oh, please, Pop, don't talk us out of it.
5: They're selling those baseballs for $2 now. We don't have to wait.
4: Just a minute, fellows. Now, let's be sensible about this. As an investor, you have every right to ask for your money. I simply want to point out a few things. Now, believe me, I have no intentions of keeping your money if you really want it.
6: Can we have it?
4: No.
5: But, Pop...
4: No. Look at it this way. Why don't you draw on my experience? With shrewd management on my part, it's very possible you can double your money, even triple it. Perhaps we can make a few investments and quadruple it, make a lot of money.
5: Why don't we buy our baseball today? Then maybe some other time we can make a lot of money.
4: Boys, I may as well tell the truth. After all, as my investors, I owe it to you. The reason I don't want you to withdraw your money is because you'll buy that baseball, won't you?
5: That was our idea.
4: Well, after all, I'm your father. Why can't I buy you a baseball? In fact, I've been considering it for some time now.
5: Oh, gee, Pop, that's swell.
4: I thought that'd satisfy you. See, I'm not trying to hold your money back.
5: As long as we got our baseball now, we can spend our money for a bat.
4: A bat? I wish you wouldn't, David. I'm buying you a bat, too.
6: Oh, boy, now we can buy a catcher's mitt.
4: No. Let me buy you a catcher's mitt.
6: Thanks.
5: What else can we have? Boy, this is better than Christmas. No, How about some ice skates?
6: No, yeah, me too.
4: Yeah, ring the alarm, somebody. They're robbing the bank.
7: 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It's pretty remarkable. Ozzie Nelson rose to fame as an orchestra leader. He and his wife Harriet worked on the Red Skelton Show, where they proved themselves adept at comedy, and it led to this. Now, don't touch that dial. We have to take a short break and make sure that the bank has not, in fact, been robbed. But we'll meet back here a few minutes from now to hear the rest of The Adventures of Ozzie and Harriet and Escape. So don't touch that dial. I'm Steve Darnall, and you're listening to Radio's Golden Age.

0: the KCRG TV9 First Alert Forecast. Chance for showers tonight with a low near 56. Winds are out of the northeast at 5 to 15. Tomorrow, mostly cloudy skies with a chance for scattered showers and a high near 60. Winds out of the east-northeast at 10 to 20. Tomorrow night, chance of showers with a low near 52. I'm TV9 First Alert Storm Team meteorologist A.J. Rickman on News Talk 1540 KXEL.
1: We have 64 degrees now on News Talk 1540 KXEL.
2: Welcome back to Radio's Golden Age. I'm Steve Darnall, delighted to be with you as we share the sounds of radio's past. And to begin this hour, we're going to pick up where we left off last hour by taking you back to February the 27th of 1949 to hear Ozzie Nelson and Harriet Hilliard on the second half of The Adventures of Ozzie and Harriet.

0: Could have been kicked under the bookcase, I guess. Gotta be someplace.
1: Come on in, Thorny.
2: Well, hello there, Nick boy. Nice fella. Nice doggy.
1: Oz, where are you?
2: Nice doggy.
0: Thorny, stop patting me on the head.
2: Why, it's Ozzy. I didn't recognize you down at all, boy. I wondered why Nick was all dressed up, though.
0: Anything special you want, Thorny. I'm pretty busy for those
2: This jokes. Will only take a second, Oz. I'd like to have my money back.
0: Thorny, sit down. I want to have a talk with you.
2: I can't, Oz. There's a guy waiting on my porch with a COD package.
0: Oh, let him wait.
2: But I can't, Oz. It's Catherine's birthday present. Please, Oz, let me have it.
0: Now, as I understand this, Thorny, you're hinting you want your money back.
2: Come on, Oz. The guy's waiting.
0: Thorny, look at it this way. Your bank isn't merely to deposit money and then snatch it right back again. Why don't you also take advantage of my friendly counsel and advice on money matters? Now, how long ago did you order this package?
2: About an hour ago.
0: An hour ago? And they're sending it out already? Boy, they sure are anxious to get rid of it. Probably jump, they can't move off the shelves. Now, you see how lucky you are you came to me for my financial advice?
2: Oz, please.
0: You just better think it over, Thorny. Come back tomorrow. If you still want your $10, I'll be very happy to give it.
2: Oz, will you please give me my money before the guy goes away?
0: Now, Thorny... Just a second, Thorny.
2: What's the matter?
0: Gosh, Thorny, old man, old pal, I'd like to give it to you. But you know, regulations.
2: What regulations? I want my money.
0: Shh, Thorny, Thorny, wait. Sorry, Thorny, all banks close at 3:00.
3: Hey, Mom.
4: What is it, David?
3: We want to let you in on something.
4: Oh, that's nice. What is it?
3: Well, just go to Pop and tell him you want your money back. And boy, you get all sorts of things.
4: You better write out a list first. We could have got more.
5: Boys, I'm afraid you've been taking advantage of your father's misfortune. Now, I'm going to let you in on something.
3: It'll have to be awful good to be better than ours.
5: Well, your father's a very capable man. He's always careful with money, and he probably had a good reason for leaving it in the middle of the living room floor. I'm playing a little trick on him.
3: You mean you've got our money?
5: Well, I don't have it, but I know where it is. Now, don't tell now. I hid it in the telephone book.
4: Are you playing a joke on Pop?
5: That's the idea, Ricky. Tonight at dinner, we'll all laugh about it.
4: Will Pop laugh?
5: Certainly. We may not hear it, but deep down inside of him, he'll be roaring. Yes?
6: Hello, I got your new phone books for you.
0: Oh, fine, thanks.
6: There's a hitch to the deal, though. You got to give me your old ones.
0: Oh, sure, just a second. I'll be right back.
6: Sure.
0: You just hum a little tune.
6: Oh, I will.
0: Here you are?
6: Oh, okay, I got them. Hey, you're not a bad doodler. You got some pretty good stuff here on the cover.
0: Well, I just draw those little pictures while I'm talking.
6: Any numbers on the cover here? You want a copy before I take these?
0: No, I don't think so. Just
6: You didn't leave anything in the books, did you?
0: Oh, no. They're just a couple of doodles here and there, but you're welcome to them.
6: You'd be surprised to think some people leave in phone books, you know. My partner Steve found 2 football tickets last year. Found a phone number on the cover, too. He called her up and took her to the game.
7: Well, see you about next August. So long.
0: Goodbye.
7: Keep your doodles up.
0: Harriet.
8: Yes, dear?
0: I have a surprise for you. Look, brand new phone books.
8: New phone books? What about the old ones?
0: Old ones? Well, the men took them away. Right now, they're being chopped into little pieces. Then they go into the incinerator. What's the matter? What are you so excited about?
8: Oh, this is terrible. I was trying to play a silly little trick on you, and I did a ridiculous thing.
0: Don't say anything more. Let me tell you. You found the $17 I lost, and you put it in the phone book.
8: Well, yes, dear. How did you know?
0: Because that's where I found it.
8: Oh, Ozzy, you found it?
0: Well, of course I found it. I suppose you think I'm so dumb that I don't know what goes on around here. Suppose you thought I was going to get worried. I knew you picked up the money, and I knew you put it in the phone book.
5: How did you know?
0: Well, I found it in there while I was looking up the number of a loan company.
5: Well, I guess you win, dear. That's the last time I'll ever try to fool my husband. You're just too smart for me.
0: Well, I wouldn't have found it if you hadn't have filed it so cleverly, putting it there on the page with the finance companies. Connecting finance and money. That's pretty smart.
5: Oh, no, you're mistaken. I didn't put it in the classified book. I put it in the green book under Doe. John Doe.
0: Well, you couldn't if it was in the yellow book. I've got the money right here. See? $17. A 10, a 5, a 20, and 3 ones. $17.
5: No, $38. Who put that in there?
0: Oh, Harriet, stop it. It's so obvious. You're playing one of your little jokes on me.
5: No, honestly, I'm not. My little joke is out being chopped up into little pieces.
0: Well, holy smokes, then we're out $17.
5: No, we're in $21.
0: Oh, yeah, keep your voice down. Harriet, this is miraculous. Money is springing up from nowhere.
5: Well, there's only one possible explanation. At some time or another, one of us put $38 in the phone book and forgot about it.
0: But that seems so unlikely. I've got it. Hello?
9: Is this Mr. Nelson of 1847 Rogers Road?
0: Yes.
9: I looked up your number. I'm the fellow who picked up your phone books today.
0: Oh, I'm glad you called. Did you find...
9: Easy, Mr. Nelson. Yeah, we found it. I knew you should look through those books.
0: Harriet, they found our $17. Well, I certainly appreciate your honesty.
9: Well, I got it right here, Mr. Nelson. A 10, 2 fives, 4 ones, and a 20. $44. We'll mail it out to you. Guess you'll be able to sleep now.
0: Sleep? Well, the money is just starting to come in.
5: They found our $17.
0: No, they found our $44. The $17 hasn't shown up yet.
5: Oh, Ozzie, this is ridiculous. There must be some sensible explanation.
0: Sensible? We don't have time to think of one. Get your coat.
5: What for? Where are we going?
0: Out to buy all the phone books we can find. We're going into the banking business.

0: Andy and Harriet will be back in just a minute. Say, I guess there must be money in telephone books. Maybe I better look through mine.
1: Well, I've been keeping my extra pennies in a teapot, just the way Harriet did.
0: Yes?
1: But tomorrow morning, first thing, they're going right down Rogers Road to Mr. Jonathan Silverware store. I'm going to turn them into extra open stock pieces for my set of 1847 Rogers Brothers.
0: Hey, isn't that something, though? Open stock pieces of 1847 Rogers Brothers are again available for the first time in 8 years.
1: And what I want is that new 1847 Rogers Brothers completing set with those 8 butter spreaders, 8 ice drink spoons, and 8 oyster forks.
0: Oh, that's a wonderful set. And it comes in all 4 1847 Rogers Brothers patterns, too. And it costs only $26. But, of course, you don't have to stop there, you know. You can get all the other extra open stock pieces you want, and at 1941 prices, too.
1: Mr. Smith, do you suppose every woman who owns 1847 has heard about this wonderful news?
0: Well, let's tell them again. Attention, everybody. You can now get open stock pieces of 1847 Rogers Brothers.
1: In all 4 lovely 1847 patterns.
0: For the first time in 8 years. That's 1847 Rogers Brothers, the finest silver plate in America.

0: Harriet, are you awake?
1: Of course I'm awake.
0: So am I.
1: Have you tried counting sheep?
0: Oh, I've counted hundreds of them. Little green ones, then the little yellow classifieds. Finally figured out where the money came from.
1: Well, please tell me.
0: Well, it's really so simple. See, there was $38 in one book, $44 in the other book. That makes $82. There was originally only $17. That's a difference of $65. And here's what happened. David and Ricky got $65 and played a little trick on us. It was all a joke.
1: Well, of course, that's exactly what happened. Ozzie.
0: Harriet, I know the question that leaps into your mind. Where did David and Ricky get $65? Don't ask it. It's 4 o'clock and we've got to get some sleep.
1: You mean to say we're going to say goodnight without explaining all this money?
0: Don't be so naive. Don't you ever listen to the radio? Nothing under $25,000 needs any explanation. At least this is a happy ending. It's not canned goods and things.
1: I hate to say this, dear, but I'm a little disappointed in you.
0: You mean to say you want everything that happens to us completely explained and solved?
1: Yes.
0: Oh, don't be so corny. We're living in a modern age. The age of the unfinished short story. You said so yourself.
1: But I don't like those. They leave you hanging in the air. I like to turn the page and find an ending there. I like everything explained.
0: Okay, I'll explain where the money came. You see, David and Ricky wanted their money back to buy a baseball. So when I found it in the phone book, I gave it to them. But they changed their minds and saw something else in the store they liked better, and they bought that instead.
1: Well, how does that explain the money?
0: I'm afraid our son David has inherited a peculiar artistic talent. Especially pictures of Lincoln and Washington. Probably got it from some member of your family you've never even told me about. Anyway, the printing press goes back tomorrow morning.
2: Marvelous, ain't it?
0: You see, they bought the printing press. They made counterfeit money.
1: Ozzie.
0: Yes?
1: I'm sorry, I turned the page.
3: Tune in again next week to another adventure of Ozzie and Harriet, starring Ozzie Nelson and Harriet Hilliard.
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3: Yes, Harriet, America's finest silver plate is 1847 Rogers Brothers. 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You know, you've got to hand it to the doctors. They've taken on the toughest opposition they could find, heart disease, America's number one cause of death. And they need your help, folks, to carry on their research and other efforts to combat heart disease. So contribute all you can to the American Heart Association, Box 500, New York City. This is Vern Smith speaking.
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6: And that's The Adventures of Ozzie and Harriet, starring Ozzie Nelson, Harriet Hilliard, Tommy Bernard, and Henry Blair. A show heard originally over NBC for International Silver back on February the 27th of 1949. I'm Steve Darnall, and you're listening to Radio's Golden Age. Now, don't touch that dial, because in just a little bit, we're going to take off for high adventure with a program called Escape. And 1 week from today, we'll be back with more great sounds from Radio's Golden Age. Next week, we'll enjoy some comedy. In fact, we'll enjoy sort of the gold standard of radio comedy with a Jack Benny program featuring his guests, Edgar Bergen and Charlie McCarthy. We'll also hear the story of The Contagious Confession with Mr. and Mrs. North. We'll enjoy some music as Gordon McRae and Dorothy Kirsten star in the Railroad Hour production of Apple Blossom. And we'll hear the story of The Age of Innocence, starring Merle Oberon and John Payne, on the Screen Guild Players program. That's all coming up 1 week from today on Radio's Golden Age. 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And as we continue with Radio's Golden Age, we're going to take you back to March the 21st of 1948, coincidentally a Sunday evening, for a story of Escape. Escape was a show that debuted over CBS in the summer of 1947, and it was an anthology show similar to programs like Suspense or The Mysterious Traveler, which we heard earlier. But the one big difference is while those shows tended to traffic in mystery or horror, Escape was devoted to what they would call high adventure. And that's definitely the case here. This is a story set in 1790s Manila, involving a band of pirates. And the stars of this show are two veterans from the Golden Age of radio, Virginia Gregg and Paul Frees, a man of 1,000 voices. Paul Frees in later years became a well-known voice in animation, the voice of Boris Badenoff on the Rocky and Bullwinkle cartoons, and the voice of Professor Ludwig von Drake, part of the Donald Duck universe. You'll hear some other really talented radio veterans on this show, including William Conrad, who a few years later would become a bona fide radio star, thanks to his portrayal of Marshal Matt Dillon on the radio series Gunsmoke. So let's go back to March the 21st of 1948, as we tune into the first portion of Misfortune's Isle on Escape.
7: You were aboard a Chinese junk run aground off the coast of Borneo, and paddling toward you were the canoes of the deadly Dayak headhunters. Your powder is wet and your throat is dry, because for you, there is no escape.
8: Escape, produced and directed by William N. Robeson, and designed to free you from the four walls of today for a half hour of high adventure.
7: Tonight we escape to the Orient of 150 years ago, to the Manila of 1790, in Richard Matthews Hallett's story of a wooden ship and an iron man. Misfortune's Isle. The water witch was lying at anchor so close up against the jetty, I could have leaned over and spit on the wheels of the elegant Spanish carriages clattering along the promenade. And that's exactly what I felt like doing. I'd been away from Salem for 3 years now. 3 years of sailing a trader brig through the China Seas and south into the Spice Islands. All for what? The whole thing had grown stale suddenly, and I was plainly and simply bored. Yong Po stood beside me there at the taffrail and tried to console me with philosophy. He'd anchored his sailing junk alongside earlier in the day and come aboard to renew a friendship that started 2 years before at Tianjin, when I hauled him out from under an executioner's axe. He was under it because he just sold me 6 fine fat pigs without remembering they happened to be the sacred property of the Tianjin Temple. Oh, Yang Po was a real philosopher, all right.
9: Anyway, my friend, I reserve my sympathies for the poor. You have gained much wealth in trade.
7: Aye, and a few measly gold pieces. But the trouble is, out here, a man can't go it on his own. He needs backing.
9: What more backing could a rash man desire than those 8 brass cannon at the rail?
7: Aye, they're fair guns, all right. But it's a flag I'm speaking of.
9: Do these unworthy eyes not see a pennant there at the masthead?
7: The bunting of Salem swings no weight out here. In the south, it's the Dutch who call the turns. On the coast, the British, and here in Manila, it's the Spanish. Ah, man had... Yong Po. There she comes now, and the second carriage there. That's the 4th time since high noon she's come past.
9: Ah, 4 fine horses and 2 footmen. She rides in style.
7: Watch, watch. She'll look up at the ship. She has every time today. Ha, there you see.
9: Ah, that one. The little caged bird.
7: You know her?
9: I know of her. She is wife of Don Narciso Crispo, the Spanish nobleman who is captain general of the island south of Zamboanga. He is in residence here in Manila.
7: Hmm. She looks very sad. Why is she called the little caged bird?
9: One glimpse of Don Narciso would answer your question better than 1,000 words.
7: She's very beautiful, too. I'll swear she looked back and smiled just then.
9: Captain Arad, once in pity, I set free a parakeet which I had found caught in a net. I still bear a scar from its beak.
7: Some things may be worth taking chances for.
9: I find it so much simpler to go to sleep and dream of maidens on the moon.
7: Ah, but the moon's too far away.
10: Hey, Rad, where are you?
7: Huh? Oh, up here, Michael, on the quarterdeck.
9: Then the honorable red-headed one is still your first mate?
7: Aye, that he is. What's the matter, Michael?
11: Matter indeed. Haven't you heard all the excitement in town? I've been
10: Well, Yong Po, haven't they hung you yet?
9: This unworthy one is touched by your concern, Mr. Oki.
7: What do you mean by excitement? I've been on board all day.
11: Now, last night, with all their soldiers on guard and the stone ramparts and all, a band of pirates slipped ashore down coast and got through into the city.
7: Pirates?
11: Aye.
9: 10,000 bushels of a misfortune. They may possibly think it was me.
11: Oh, they have no clue as to who it was. Got away scot-free, they did. And they almost abducted the captain general of Zamboanga himself.
7: What?
11: Aye. An important grandee by the name of Don Narcisco something or other. His guard finally heard them.
9: Ah, pity. Fortune not with you, Captain Arad.
11: Ah, but here's the part that'll stop you. There is no one in Manila that knows who they were, except yours truly, Michael O'Kane.
7: Go on.
11: Eh? Here, have a look at that.
7: Why, it's a Manchester cutlass. Aye. And there's the mark on the handle. Aye. It's one we traded to Serif.
11: Aye, the bandit king of North Borneo. And it was me found this morning on the beach where the pirate boat came ashore.
7: You found it?
11: No, not quite. A Malay by the name of Jambu brought it to me.
9: Jambu. 10,000 sampans filled with spoiled fish.
7: You know the fellow?
9: I have used him as interpreter. He speak Dayak. But in some former incarnation, he undoubtedly was eel.
7: Hmm. You know, I think this may be exactly what I need.
11: Need? For what, I read?
12: to make fortunes for the three of us.
9: I certainly remember an unexpected appointment.
12: Young Po, it's a plan that won't work without you. I'm not talking of bare profits. This means a fortune.
9: I am amazed. There is much talk of money, and yet very little talk of Spanish lady.
10: I've heard rumors on shore about these Spanish lasses. For one thing, they wear no stockings.
12: Huh? And how's a man to know it, Michael? You can't count too much on hearsay.
10: Well, no, it was a Spaniard that told me.
12: All right, now listen, lad. Let me tell you the plan. And if we're all agreed, I'll go ashore and talk to this Don Narciso.
9: After I have heard it, I think I shall go and sacrifice White Rooster to Queen of Heaven, though I doubt it will do a great deal of good.
12: The only thing I can't understand is why this Jamboo didn't take the cutlass to Don Narciso in the first place.
9: It is quite possible he did take it there in first place, Captain Arad. It is point worth consideration.
12: It took a bit of talking, right enough, but finally the others agreed to the plan. And no more than 2 hours later, I was talking to the Captain General of Zamboango himself. He turned out to be a little monkey of a man, yellow as a faded sunflower and much older than I expected to find.
13: I am quite well satisfied regarding your identification of those who perpetrated the outrage, Captain Arad. But maledictions and fatalities. I have also heard the stories of this pirate, Serif.
12: No, I think a broadside of my 32-pounders can furnish him enough fatalities, Excellency.
13: It is not that simple. They say his headquarters on the Borneo coast is nothing less than a fortress.
12: It's only a bamboo stockade lying at the mouth of the river. And it's in range of the guns on my brig. My friend Yang Po has been there.
13: But hard against the mouth of the river is the Pluchalaca.
12: Misfortune's Isle, huh?
13: Aye.
12: And on it, limestone caves filled with birds' nests worth $50 a pound in Canton.
13: That may well be, Captain Arad. But there is also the Yupas tree. You must have heard of it.
12: Aye. But I count little on hearsay, Excellency.
13: It is not hearsay. The Dayak headhunters poison their spears and arrows with its juices. I have seen men scratched by them die like that.
12: Some things are worth taking chances for.
14: I must say that I quite agree with you, Bertito.
13: Delfina, Captain Arad, may I present my wife, Doña Delfina de Crispo, Captain Arad.
12: I'm honored.
14: Bertito, I have heard it all. You must agree to this expedition.
13: Huh?
14: You know the king's offer. Any man who reads these islands of pirates to be made a conde with lands and titles.
13: To have both lands and titles, my dear. What is it you expect from this, Captain Arad?
12: A fortune, Excellency.
13: Huh?
12: The bird's nest themselves should be worth $500,000 Yankee dollars. And there's gold and antimony in the river. And trade with the Dayaks.
13: Precisely what is this plan of yours?
12: Well, 50 of Serif's men are Chinese who once served Yang Po. They'll come in with us if he can get word to them. That'll make things easier.
13: And how do you expect to get word to them?
12: Yang Po and I'll sail in ahead of his junk and try to contact them. My mate will bring up the Water Witch 24 hours later, and then we'll attack.
13: And exactly why have you come to me?
12: Well, were I to do it without official support, I'd be judged a pirate myself, wouldn't I?
13: I don't know. It would be a great thing if it could be done.
14: Narciso.
13: See?
14: Why not think of it tonight and decide in the morning?
13: I think that may be a wise suggestion.
14: Then allow me to show you out, Capitan Arad.
12: By your leave, Excellency.
13: Until tomorrow, then. Good day, Captain.
14: This way, please. He will agree. You may depend on it.
12: Good. I hope also that His Excellency will accompany us personally.
14: He will. You can be certain of it.
12: You seem quite sure of that.
14: Who do you think it was who had the cutlass sent to you?
12: You?
14: Here is the door, Capitan. I will say, Ariositona. In our language, it means goodbye for a little while.
12: For a little while, huh? Well, in that case, adiosito. Delfino was right. The next morning, he agreed to it. And 2 days later, we sailed out of Manila Harbor. Don Narciso accompanied me on Yang Po's junk, and Michael O'Kane followed at the helm of the Water Witch. Our luck deserted us as we rounded the Corregidor and sailed square into the tail end of a typhoon. There was little wind, but a heavy sea was running, and it took us on the port bow for all that night and the next day. We lost sight of the Water Witch, and the leaky old junk pitched and rolled like a dory. Yang Po stayed mostly below in his bunk and dreamed peacefully of the maidens on the moon, while I stayed on deck and skippered her through it. It was late the second night before I had a chance to go down to my cabin.
14: Buenas noches, Capitán.
12: Delfina! What in the name of the devil are you doing aboard?
14: Being tossed about mostly. It is a very unsteady ship you have, Capitán.
12: Well, it should be a lot more unsteady when 100 Dyak headhunters start trying to board her. How did you arrive here?
14: In a sack of feathers. It's really all that saved me during the storm, you know.
12: Oh, confound it. Don't you realize your husband is on board? Sleeping in the deck cabin. Suppose he should come down here for something.
14: He did once. I hid in the wardrobe.
12: Oh, all the fool tricks.
14: But you did say Oriosito. For a little while.
12: Yes, but it wasn't an invitation.
14: Who could tell? Anyway, I shall prove quite valuable to you.
12: I doubt it.
14: You will see. Narciso will become frightened at the last moment. He always does.
12: And what will you do?
14: Whatever is required at the time. I am not afraid of fighting my Capitán. I have seen it before.
12: Oh, confound it. We had a fortune in our reach, and now you come along and ruin it.
14: You underestimate me.
12: Well, I won't do that again.
14: You are very rude.
12: I meant to be. Why did you marry him?
14: I had no choice. My father was ambitious. Narciso was influential.
12: And did your father realize his ambition?
14: See, he became a colonel and was killed at Santiago de Chile.
12: Oh, I'm sorry. And now if you'll remove yourself from my bunk, I need some sleep.
14: If you are going to move in here, then what am I going to do?
12: Oh, you'll think of something. You made all your own plans so far. Oh, thank you.
14: But if my husband sees me, then he may think you brought me on board.
12: Well, in that case, I shall be forced to kill him in a duel. Good night.
14: You are going to sleep?
12: I hope to. Try the shrine of the Queen of Heaven. It's the last cabin in the stern. No one goes there but Yang Po, and he'll have to be told about you anyway. Good night.
14: Even when you are rude to me, your mouth is so very sweet. Buenas noches.
6: 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And we'll return to this story of escape in just a little bit here on Radio's Golden Age. But right now, as long as we're in a dramatic frame of mind, I'd like to tell you about an audio collection that you're sure to like. 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

0: out of the West and into your home, riding the range of mystery and adventure, blazing the trail of Western story and song. Boy Willing and the Riders of the Purple Sage, that teller of tall tales, Gabby Hayes, the Queen of the West, Dale Evans, and in person, the King of the Cowboys himself, Roy Rogers.
1: James Stewart as the Six-Shooter. The man in the saddle is angular and long-legged. His skin is sun-dyed brown. The gun in his holster is gray steel and rainbow mother of pearl, its handle unmarked. People call them both the Six-Shooter. The NBC Radio Network presents James Stewart as the Six-Shooter, a transcribed series of radio dramas based on the life of Britt Ponsett, the Texas plainsman who wandered through the Western territories, leaving behind a trail of still-remembered legends.
2: 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I'm Steve Darnall, and you're listening to Radio's Golden Age. And now we're going to take you back to March the 21st of 1948 as we tune into the second half of Misfortune's Isle on Escape.
3: Well, woman or no woman aboard, it was too late to turn back now. And so 2 days later, we dropped anchor at the mouth of Serif's River. Off the port rail, a quarter mile away, lay the pirate stockade. Was backed up by the dark green mass of jungle. And on the opposite side of the junk, across 100 yards or so of water, was the beach of Misfortune's Isle, sloping back to break sharply on the foot of the limestone cliffs. On the upper shoulders of those cliffs were the caves with a fortune in edible birds' nests. And between the cliffs and the water stood the Upas tree. A 100 legends were told about the Upas tree, how its shadow could kill a man, and how the spirit of a white goddess was prisoned in the thick, dark foliage of its top, and how birds that lighted on its branches fell dead to the ground. But one thing at least was true enough. The Dyaks made a horrible poison from the juice of its bark, and they worshipped the tree. Young Po took the renegade interpreter Jambu with him and went ashore to pay his respects to Serif, and at the same time was to pass the word to his Chinese friends. It was late afternoon when he came back, and I'd become nearly as uneasy as Don Narciso. Young Po came aboard alone and motioned me to follow him below, saying nothing until we were alone in my cabin.
4: It is my humble opinion, Captain Arad, that heaven favors us with decided lack of fortune.
3: Why? What happened?
4: Serif, most polite. I, most polite. We enjoy most friendly conversation while we both held our knives beneath our robes. All very polite.
3: Well, did you get word to your men?
4: Serif blessed with presence of 200 Dayaks and 50 Malays. My...

0: Mon brethren are unfortunately down the coast for 2 days.
1: Oh, that's a bad piece of luck.
0: But I have news of much worse one. Jambu, that son of 10,000 devils, has deserted us.
1: Deserted?
0: He has joined Sarif.
1: Oh, he'll tell him exactly what we're planning.
2: Do not believe Jambu would do such a thing.
1: Delfina, I told you to stay out of this cabin.
2: Jambu worships me. He's my slave wife. It was he who helped me sleep on board.
1: Oh, so that's why he's done it.
2: He has not deserted. What could he hope to gain by it?
1: You, probably.
0: This unworthy one offers suggestion that we stand out to sea until water which come tomorrow.
1: A fine idea, except for one thing. Your sleepy little sons of heaven left the cable slack. We're grounded on a mud bar with no chance of moving before the tide tomorrow morning. Well, we'll have to stand and fight.
0: Yes, they are so careless. I forgot to tell you, they even neglected to cover powder during storm. The water ruined it.
1: Well, then we'll not even have the four cannon.
0: Really matter of slight importance. They only ornaments. They would blow up if we fired them.
1: You could hardly have picked a more suitable time to tell me. Well, we'll fight without them.
0: The impetuosity of youth. I think I sleep for a while and dream of maidens on the moon.
1: Yang Po, you'll stay on your feet and start your men boiling kettles of oil and piling rocks by the rail.
0: It would be so much pleasanter to die in one sleep.
1: If I know Sarif, he'll not attack until nearly midnight. Delfina, can you swim?
2: I can do anything.
1: Primarily, I want to know if you can swim.
2: I can.
1: Good. Yang Po, I'll be back and help you in an hour, but I have a job to do first. Come along, Condesa. It was dark when we slipped into the water and struck out for the island. If I had tried to lower a boat, they might have seen us from the shore. I could see no other way to keep her out of it. The rest of us had no chance. I knew how the Dyaks fought. We could expect no help. And on board, she would have been the only one of us left alive. Aye, Jambu would see to that. We made the beach safely, crossed it, and worked our way up the steep path on the face of the cliff. Finally, we reached the ledge in front of the caves.
2: Oh, it is so dark here. It frightens me.
1: Well, there's nothing to harm you. Bats in the caves, perhaps, but nothing else.
2: I am to stay here alone, then?
1: Aye, until the water witch comes into anchor tomorrow. Light this torch, then, and signal them. They'll come ashore and take you off.
2: Tomorrow? Where will you be tomorrow, Arit? You are going back there to die with him, aren't you?
1: We'll have a fighting chance.
2: You have no chance at all. You know it. Don't go. Stay with me, Arit.
1: You know that's impossible.
2: No, this man, Yang Po, is no better than a pirate himself, and you cannot help him by losing your own life. Or stay with me.
1: And what of your husband?
2: Do not go back. I beg you. Please, Arit.
1: Delfina? You have a deadlier poison than the Upas tree itself.
2: Will you force me then to stay here in safety and watch you die on those decks there below us?
1: Would it make so very much difference to you?
2: So much that I would not care to be alive tomorrow. In Manila, I hated my life. I prayed for earthquakes, pirates, death, anything. But now I pray only that you may live through this night.
1: Delfina. Delfina. There's nothing can be said.
2: Leave then if you must. But before you do, kiss me.
1: Delfina.
2: Buenas noches, precioso. Adiosito.
1: Adiosito. For a little while. Had I stayed there one moment longer, I should never have left her. But Back aboard the junk, I found young Poe rushing preparations for the hopeless fight that stood ahead of us. Don Narciso was shivering on the quarterdeck, and I saw no reason to tell him his wife had made the trip with us. The Chinese crew had piled stones and smoke pots at the rail, ready to throw down on the heads of the Dayaks who would try to board us, and kettles of oil were being heated over a brick hearth by the mast. Paper lanterns had been lighted and hung about the rigging, but outside the narrow limits of the deck we could see nothing. Nothing but the black wall of the Borneo night. That same dark wall shut off any sight of the Upas tree and of the cliff face where Delfina lay hidden. But I knew from the ledge she could see us moving about on the lighted deck. I loaded my pistols with the only dry powder aboard and we waited. There was no light on shore and no sound. And 3 hours went past.
3: Senores, have all possible measures been taken?
0: My venerable Captain General, I have offered incense and rice to Queen of Heaven. If our enemies prevail after that, then we have mistreated them in some former life. I go below to sleep.
3: Sleep? And who is to give orders to your men?
0: They give them to one another, Excellency. They are all commanders in their own right. We may perhaps meet later in third or fourth heaven.
3: With powder, trigger aboard, and the ground of the ship.
1: I might warn you before the attack starts, Your Excellency. Stay away from the rail, at least until after the smoke pots are thrown.
3: Oh?
1: The Dayaks use bamboo poles with iron hooks on the end, and... well, they can reach up and drag a man over the rail easier than picking coconuts.
3: Captain Arat, perhaps we could surrender, make peace somehow.
1: They'll take no surrender. They want our heads.
3: Ah! Look!
1: They're on us!
4: Young Paul! Deck! Here they come!
1: Watch the rails, Your Excellency. Use your cutlass if a head comes over the side and look out for the hooks.
3: On deck!
1: Sheriffs, Dayaks, warriors had run their boats in against the sides of the junk, and now were pushing their murderous hooks over the rail. The Chinese crew was fighting like madmen, tossing over smoke pots, smashing those heavy rocks down on the heads of the pirate mob, pouring out smoking kettles of boiling oil. And the whole curtain of night was torn by the screams of agony.
0: Captain Arad, we find ourselves suddenly without smoke pots or soothing oil, and rocks are nearly gone.
1: Aye, they'll be swarming aboard us in another 2 minutes. Where's the Captain General?
0: He has retired to cabin. It would be uncharitable to say he hides there.
1: Well, a lot of good it'll do him. What happened? Young Poe. They're on the island. Look.
0: It would appear top of sacred Upas tree has burst into flame.
1: The great flaming torch of the tree spread into full bloom and leaped up to the heavens, lighting the whole sea around us. And everywhere about us, screaming in hoarse terror, the Dayaks drew off in their boats and stared at the blazing death of their sacred tree. And then in full view on the glaring face of the cliff, the beautiful and weird figure of a woman, hair streaming behind it, swung slowly out from behind the flame and up, and then disappeared over the ledge in front of the caves. And at the sight of their white goddess escaping from her prison in the tree, the Dayaks broke in panic and turned their boats and raced for the shore. And while I thought of the signal torch I'd left with Delfina, suddenly the battle was over.
0: 10,000 bushels of unexpected good fortune. The little parakeet has saved our worthless lives.
1: Aye, then you recognize
0: it. These venerable eyes have never looked upon sight more fair. I shall address her hereafter as Princess of Heaven.
3: Captain Arad.
0: And I think perhaps another recognized her also.
3: Caramba, did you not see it? That was Delfina. It was my wife.
1: I know. She was aboard with us.
3: Aboard with us? By your permission, senor?
1: No, she stowed away and asked that the knowledge of her presence be kept from you.
3: I have no doubt she found you quite agreeable to such a plan.
1: Take care, Excellency.
3: Take care? I will see you hang, senor. And as for her, I shall whip her through the streets of Manila.
1: We will discuss that later.
3: I do not discuss my decisions. In fact, it may be better that I bring her boat at once. Perhaps beat her to death on this very deck. You'll pardon me.
0: It is my humble opinion that elderly men should learn to control their emotions.
1: Wait, there's a Dayak warrior hiding there by the rail.
0: The boss have gone and left him.
1: Excellency! Excellency, away from that rail!
3: I take no orders from you, senor!
1: Get back! Look out!
3: Silence, dogger!
1: Wait, Campo!
0: Very commendable shooting, Captain Aran.
1: Aye, but little use to the Captain General, I'm afraid. See what you can do from Yang Po. I'm going ashore to look after her.
0: See what I can do for him. Now, how can I be expected to replace man's head on his body, especially when head seems to have rolled overboard?
5: There's not the least bit of use in giving me your poet's blarney, you old reprobate. It was nothing but pure luck that kept me from sailing in here this morning and finding nothing but your heads all a-smoking in a row.
0: Dreams of Queen of Heaven, Mr. O'Kane. Not to mention, of course, those of a princess.
5: Oh, that Spanish lass, eh? And quite a one she's turned out to be.
0: I plan to devote the remainder of my unworthy life to rescue of small birds from nets.
5: Now that spent his time. Oh, come in, A-Rat. I've been wondering where to find you.
1: I was charting the course.
5: Well, we can sail in the morning. Both ships are nearly loaded.
1: Good, we'll head for Kent. Yang Po, this friend of yours there, this Hong Kwa, good quality of silk to trade.
0: It is possible.
5: Silk, is it now? And what will you be wanting silk for, A-Rat?
1: Well, it's not silk. I mean, not
5: come
1: exactly.
5: Come, man. It's what? What? If it's not silk, A-Rad, then what is it,
1: Oh, all right, Michael, if you have to know everything. I want to trade with him for a dozen pair of silk stockings.

Escape is produced and directed by William N. Robeson, and tonight brought you Misfortune's Isle by Richard Matthews Hallett, adapted for radio by Les Crutchfield, with Paul Frees as Captain Arad, Virginia Gregg as Doña Delfina, Bill Conrad as Young Poe, Barry Kroger as Don Narciso, and Tony Barrett as Mike O'Kane.

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4: 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So check tonight. They can still tap through it, so it's a speed bump, not a wall. 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You simply need to use it. I show you how to do this for free with my newsletter, GetKim.com. 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Maybe it's you. Here's why you don't have one. You think it takes a web guy, a designer, and a month of your life. You're right. 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
0: Instinct to peck at something. When you set out a block treat for them, they're entertained with the pecking and also get some nutrition. Block treats aren't meant to replace your flock's regular feed. They're formulated to provide supplemental energy, vitamins, and minerals. Peter Friquette is an extension poultry nutritionist at North Carolina State University. He says when you're shopping for a commercially made block treat, look for a good nutritional mix.
3: It should contain some grain, could be corn, cracked corn, could be oats, some wheat possibly in there, and then some protein sources, things like rapeseed meal, or could be flaxseed, a good one is sunflower seeds.
0: It's not hard to make your own block treats out of scratch grains and other foods that your birds like. It's like making a big cookie, but the challenge is finding a way to hold it all together.
3: If it's in the wintertime and it's cold, you can stick things together with tallow, beef fat that turns solid. You'd have to experiment where it's just enough to hold it together. You could also use some beeswax or paraffin, the edible type. And so it's like a wax, and you can mix that, and it'll hold it together. The benefit of using like a tallow or some sort of a wax is that when you press it together and it rains, it doesn't fall apart.
0: Some people use a package of clear gelatin and put everything into a mold. You can also cook up some oatmeal, mix it together with your grains, and press it into a big ball. When it dries, it'll hold together. If you include raw ingredients, such as eggs or meat, be sure to cook your treats in a 300-degree oven until they reach an internal temperature of 150 degrees. This will kill any bacteria that can make your chickens sick. You'll find more tips and recipes for making block treats at livingthecountrylife.com. I'll see you in the country.
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4: The KCRG TV9 First Alert Forecast. Chance for showers tonight with a low near 56. Winds are out of the northeast at 5 to 15. Tomorrow, mostly cloudy skies with a chance for scattered showers and a high near 60, winds out of the east-northeast at 10 to 20. Tomorrow night, chance of showers with a low near 52. I'm TV9 First Alert Storm Team meteorologist A.J. Rickman on News Talk 1540 KXEL.
5: It's 63 degrees from KXEL, where Iowa comes to talk.

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4: From roughly late 2020 to early 23, really on a tear. Everyone wanted Gucci bags, Rolex watches.
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4: During that time, the mention of brands, particularly in hip-hop and R&B, absolutely so.
0: Felsted says the name checks in songs like this 2022 hit by Meghan Trainor help cement fashion houses as cultural phenomena.
5: I could have my Gucci on. I could wear my Louis Vuitton.
0: But since early 2023, the data shows mentions have slumped, underscoring the crisis facing the luxury industry, with sales down across the sector.
4: Luxury's been through this incredible boom and bust.
0: Still, Felsted points out the recent popularity of the hit song Dior may signal better days ahead.
5: You know my style and I love Christian Dior.
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0: The Iowa State University football program has a long history. The legendary Pop Warner was one of the early coaches. And starting in 1914, the team that became known as the Cyclones played in Clyde Williams Field, named after the man who coached the team from 1907 through 1912 and was later Iowa State's athletic director. But by the 1970s, Williams Field had seen better days. And in 1973, ground was broken for a new stadium to be built on the south end of campus. The structure was completed in just less than 2 years and opened on September 20, 1975, when Coach Earl Bruce's team defeated Air Force 17-12. The original stadium had a capacity of 42,500, but quickly grew to 46,000 the next season when end zone bleachers were constructed. And it's continued to grow, with the two largest crowds in stadium history coming in successive weeks in 2015. 61,500 people for games against the University of Iowa and the University of Northern Iowa. It's the third largest stadium in the Big 12 Conference and the third newest in the conference. The stadium cost $7.6 million to build, which would be the same as $33.4 million today. The facility was originally called Cyclone Stadium, and the playing surface was called Jack Trice Field, in honor of the African-American player who died following injuries sustained in a game at Minnesota in 1923. The stadium itself has carried Trice's name since 1997, and it remains the only stadium in FBS Division I named for an African-American.
1: The Cyclone football team has played in 19 postseason bowl games, but 17 of those have come since they began calling their current facility home, a facility then known as Cyclone Stadium, which opened with a win over Air Force on this date in 1975.
0: And that's Iowa Almanac for September 20th. There's more online at iowaalmanac.com. I'm Jeff Stein on News Talk 1540 KXEL.
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4: Hi, Billy Cunningham. The Great American School is underway. In the last 3 or 4 weeks, we've had all the schools starting. They start sometime in August, which I think is a mistake. Nonetheless, that's my personal viewpoint. But then, nonetheless, we have some statistics in about how schools are doing in the first month of operation. And I would note, and I relate this to Melanie Curtis coming up, and that is the fact that in New York City, there's thousands of parents who have made the decision now to take their kids out of public schools, the government schools, because, number one, they learn nothing. Number two, it's dangerous in the school. Number three, it's dangerous to go to school. That's not the way things ought to be. But we have a situation now, United States parents involved in education, and and Melanie Curtis has a posting up about unmasking government schools. And Melanie, welcome again to the Bill Cunningham Show. And first of all, can you relate to struggling parents in major urban areas that cannot send their kids to schools in Los Angeles or in Chicago or in Cincinnati or in New York because of the poor quality? Can you relate to that?
5: Oh, absolutely. You know, parents across the country are struggling with all kinds of issues in the government schools. I mean, the primary one in the fact that only a third of our children are learning how to read, write, and do math, which is absolutely deplorable. But as you said, it's physically dangerous, but it's also mentally dangerous. We are putting that gender identity issue in the schools, confusing children from very young about the very essence of who they are, and parents are being kept in the dark. We just had a story about Massachusetts family that had their child taken away from them by Child Protective Services because they wouldn't change the pronouns that they addressed their child with.
4: Well, in the state of Texas, we have a Senate race, and Tallarico, about 5 years ago, he was still in public office. He was in the Texas State Senate. Said, recorded that I saw recently saying that if parents or if mom or dad do not address their child with the correct ID that the child determines for him or herself what gender they're in, that's abusive. And if a parent is abusive, what happens? The parents are losing their parental rights. And this is a guy, James Tallarico, is running and might be the next U.S. Senator from Texas. And he's talking about that it is abusive for a parent not to fully engage with a child's sexual identity. And that is similar in many other states, correct?
5: That's correct. And that's absurd because it's clearly abusive to deform a child's body with inappropriate hormones or physical operations that try to change them and condemn them to a life of medical treatment, medical expense. And the evidence is not that it improves their outcome. So they have it exactly backwards. The abuse is trying to convince children that they are something that they're not, and that they shouldn't embrace what God has given them, what they've been created as.
4: You know, Melon, you went over it rather quickly, and I've read things you've written before, and you said one third of public high school students are proficient in English, that is spoken and understanding the English language and math. So the flip side of that is we spend more money on public education than any time in American history. We spend more money per student on public education than any other Western democracy spends on public education. We spend the most, but two-thirds come out, in a sense, illiterate. How's that possible?
5: That's right. That's right. Well, I mean, we wrote a report on our government schools redeemable, and we go through a lot of the problems that have created this. But I found another statistic that's really compelling. You know, back when we had slavery, it was actually illegal to teach slaves to read, and yet there was about a 10% literacy rate. And then after slavery was outlawed and people started creating their own schools, they achieved up to 70% literacy for black kids in the black community, 70%. And right now we are at 19%. 19% of our black children are able to read and write at grade level. And we have spent all this money, we have created all this regulation, we have put all this power in the government, and they are failing us. And it's interesting, there's bipartisan recognition that they are failing us.
4: Explain that in your study, because the Gallup poll indicates, I'm going to circle back at some point, and because Walter Williams was one of my frequent guests, and God rest his soul, he grew up in Philadelphia in the projects of Philadelphia in the 40s and 50s and 60s. And he said there were 95% plus fathers in the home. There weren't keys because there were no locks on doors. The community kind of policed itself to a large extent, and there was required, in fact, some of the black high schools, so to speak, the black high schools in Philadelphia, had better test results than the so-called white high schools, because there was a sense in black families, you've got to achieve, you've got to work, you have to become literate, you have to understand the English language, you have to read, you have to understand what you're reading. So you said, before we get to this other part of the Gallup poll, that in that climate, when I would assume, because of Democratic policies, especially in the South, that is the Jim Crow laws created by the Democrats to hold down black folks, that at that point, with all that discrimination taking place in the 30s, 40s, and 50s against black Americans, 70% were literate, and today that number is 19%.
5: That's exactly right.
4: Wow.
5: It's shocking. Yeah.
4: Well, I guess you might say, how do we change it? But let's circle back on that one and talk about how this isn't red and blue, Democrat and Republican. These are Americans who are unhappy. Explain the results of the Gallup poll.
5: Right. It's really interesting.

0: the KCRG TV9 First Alert Forecast. Chance for showers tonight with a low near 56. Winds are out of the northeast at 5 to 15. Tomorrow, mostly cloudy skies with a chance for scattered showers and a high near 60. Winds out of the east-northeast at 10 to 20. Tomorrow night, chance of showers with a low near 52. I'm TV9 First Alert Storm Team meteorologist A.J. Rickman on News Talk 1540 KXEL.
1: The eastern Iowa temperature is 62.
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5: This is Bloomberg Money Minute. Winners and losers are emerging in higher education. Struggling colleges are closing while stronger schools are using the shakeout to expand. Villanova is a prime example, which just opened a 112-acre satellite campus after acquiring neighbor Cabrini University, complete with new dorms, pickleball courts, and a smoothie shop. Bloomberg reporter Elizabeth Rembert.
6: We're in a period of the big getting bigger and unfortunately the small getting smaller. And so it's sad when a school closes, but Villanova is showing us that it's also a time of opportunity for the stronger universities.
5: More than 400 private colleges are expected to follow the fate of Cabrini and close or merge over the coming decade, according to higher education consultant Huron. Meanwhile, schools with name recognition are bursting at the seams. Villanova, with alumni including the Pope and Knicks star Jalen Brunson, has seen applications jump more than 70% in the past decade. Courtney Donahoe, Bloomberg Radio.
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8: Those of us who care about the long-term future of our cities, mainly that are in collapse, have got to listen to people like Melanie Curtis of USPIE, United States Parents Involved in Education. And what's happening, especially in large cities controlled by the teachers union, is nothing more than high-priced daycare. It's not educating anyone. When the great majority of kids graduating from Chicago public schools or New York or L.A., can't read and write or are functionally illiterate, that's a drain in our society. It's not fair to them. And so it is hoped at some point that those in high-crime urban areas will demand that their Democratic politicians deliver on promises they made and make promises they're going to keep moving forward. Well, let's continue with more. Coming up next will be Dr. Kurt Maselli. He's with DoNoHarm.org. It is a group of physicians who study whether or not public policy is actually based upon facts and law as opposed to predilections. And he's got a particularly nasty things to say about those in children's hospitals all over the country. And doctors are now being sued for transforming and changing the sexuality and the sex of children. Let's continue with more. Dr. Kurt Maselli coming up. DoNoHarm.org is the website. Phil Cunningham, the great American, with you and all great Americans every Sunday night.
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6: This is a Bloomberg Money Minute. Parents are pushing their teenagers to start investing now.
7: Some of these parents know that time is on their kids' side and compounding interest is everything when you start thinking about it. So the earlier the better is what it's in their head.
6: Josiana Joshua wrote the story for Bloomberg News, and she says for many parents, it's a way to give their kids a financial leg up.
7: We don't know what the economy is going to look like when their kids become adults. Like, AI is changing everything. They don't know what their job prospects are going to look like. Social Security is supposed to be up in a few years, so they don't know what their backbone is.
6: And big investment firms are taking notice with a variety of offerings.
7: Charles Schwab is one of them. So the teens are the ones making the investments, making the trades, but the parents are basically equal partners in it, so they have the same amount of moves and the same amount of ability to make a trade or not make a trade.
6: For financial firms, they get to lock in a new, younger generation of future customers. I'm Charlie Pellett, Bloomberg Radio.

0: We are Red Eye Radio. He's Eric Carly, and I'm Gary McNamara. But looking at that Annenberg study, it's for me, it's just always fascinating when you hear people screaming, we need to change the Constitution, we need to do this, we need to get rid of the Senate, and they really have no idea how the Constitution works. Or this country has failed, and they have no idea. They're speaking from complete ignorance.
1: Right. Yeah.
0: They don't know. It's just pure rage and emotion. There's no critical thinking. There's no connecting the dots. It really is amazing where the left has gone in this country and where the Democratic Party has gone in this country. Oh, by the way, coming up, we'll have a great Bill Maher cut. Jessica Tarloff on. She goes, well, the Democrats are changing. What are you talking about?
1: No, they're not.
0: Well, maybe not inside, but outside. It's like, well, yeah. They're saying one thing, but they believe another.
1: Exactly.
0: It's just greatness.
2: This is a Bloomberg Money Minute. U.S. beef prices, which rose to records this summer amid the lowest domestic cattle supply in decades, could play into this week's slate of earnings, especially from Darden Restaurants Thursday. The market thinks the owner of Longhorn and Roots Chris Steakhouses, plus the Olive Garden, will post slowing growth for both profit and revenue in the just-finished quarter, with sales up 5%. Wednesday, we hear from Cracker Barrel and its new CEO, who's the former boss of Bloomin' Brands, the company behind Outback Steakhouse. The market will look to see if sales growth remains steady following the change at the top as Cracker Barrel tries reversing its disastrous 2025 when a controversial logo change prompted a severe backlash from loyal customers. That change was quickly reversed. Cereal, soup, snack, and baking giant General Mills also posts earnings this week. Analysts do not expect much in the way of growth as customers keep getting crimped by high prices and motivated by discounts. Andrew O'Day, Bloomberg Radio.
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4: Fox News, I'm Sue Guzman. A man shot and injured by a federal immigration officer in Austin, Texas. Authorities say he is in serious but stable condition.
5: Police Department Special Investigation Unit, who investigates our officer-involved shootings, is on the scene. And I have spoken to Texas Rangers, who will be part of that investigation, and we'll be working side-by-side in this investigation as well.
4: That is Austin Police Chief Lisa Davis. Fox News has learned that the man shot is an illegal migrant from Venezuela and has been released from the hospital to ICE custody. President Trump addressing the U.N. General Assembly in New York this week.
6: But before that, President Trump will meet with New York City Mayor Zoran Mamdani at Gracie Mansion. President Trump this week is also expected to meet with Gulf leaders amid the skepticism over how the escalation with Iran will end.
4: Tropical storm Paulo forming off the southwestern Mexico coast, expected to strengthen into a hurricane this week. 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
8: The KCRG TV9 First Alert Forecast. Chance of showers overnight with a low near 56. Winds are out of the northeast at 5 to 15. On Monday, mostly cloudy with a chance for spotty showers during the day and a high near 60. Winds out of the east northeast at 10 to 20. Chance of showers Monday night with a low near 52. I'm TV9 First Alert Storm Team meteorologist A.J. Rickman on News Talk 1540 KXEL.
3: This hour, it's 60 degrees from News Talk 1540 KXEL.
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0: But the point is, we've never, during massive expansions of the economy, we weren't talking about those who are most driven in that economy at every level aren't concerned about necessarily the number of hours they work. They're concerned about their productivity.
1: Well, for me, it was very simple. I mean, because from the time I was in college and worked two jobs during college, I always had two jobs, really, the vast majority of the time until I was 37.
0: Mm-hmm.
1: I was always working two jobs. And the reason wasn't because I was viewing it, you know, the capitalist society or whatever. It was simply I didn't want to be in debt. I wanted mm-hmm. to save and not be in debt because I wanted to control my own destiny. Mm-hmm. And if I have savings, I can control much more where I go in life. It was that simple. It was,
0: right.
1: And I looked at that, but there was an excitement, and I remember when I was working at the as a United Steel worker, we were working 12-hour shifts. I was still pulling a gig on the weekend, spinning tunes, you know, 2 or 3 days a week,
0: mm-hmm.
1: and so I was working constantly. And I never thought about it like, oh, poor me, in order to survive, I have to do it. That never entered my mind. It was like, wow, this is great. Not only do I get to do this job, but I get to have some a fun job as a club DJ mm-hmm. and make money doing it. Mm-hmm. Everything was like an excitement. To me, it was all a rite of passage to becoming an adult, and that was taking care of yourself. There was an excitement to that. There was an excitement to saving. There was an excitement to not having debt.
0: Yeah. Right.
1: And
0: that independence that it created for you as an individual.
1: Yeah.
0: You know, and it's the left doesn't see it that way. You should be given things.
1: And it made me enjoy my off time even more.
0: Oh, yeah. Oh, yeah.
1: We are Red Eye Radio.
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10: 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If your teen set up the phone alone, maybe nobody turned it on though. So check tonight. They can still tap through it, so it's a speed bump, not a wall. 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I show you how to do this for free with my newsletter, GetKim.com. Somebody you know has been saying, I need a website, for 3 years or longer. Maybe it's you. Here's why you don't have one. You think it takes a web guy, a designer, and a month of your life. You're right. 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

0: This is a Bloomberg Money Minute. This week, Chinese President Xi Jinping visits the U.S. for highly anticipated talks with President Trump. And ahead of it, a coalition made up of auto industry groups, including car makers, dealers, and suppliers, is urging the president to keep in place the current U.S. ban on Chinese autos. The president has expressed support for not allowing Chinese auto imports, but has said he would welcome Chinese automakers building in the U.S. The coalition says allowing that would pose security and economic risks. People hoping to own a piece of AI giant Anthropic will have to wait a little longer, as leaders of the biggest AI companies call for a slowdown in the technology's development to let safety measures catch up. Anthropic is now planning to stage its initial public offering of stock in November instead of in October. Dow Jones was first to report that the delay is happening in part to give Anthropic time to share its latest quarterly results. Andrew O'Day, Bloomberg Radio.
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4: Fox News. I'm Deborah Valentine. A man who DHS says is in the U.S. illegally with a final deportation order was shot by an ICE agent in Austin, Texas, Sunday, prompting protests. Florida Congresswoman Anna Paulina Luna tells Fox's The Big Weekend Show she thinks Homeland Security Secretary Mark Wayne Mullen's DHS will properly investigate.
5: I'm not trying to make this partisan. Obviously, we don't know what happened, and that will be a very thorough investigation, especially with Mark Wayne heading up the DHS agency.
4: The man is ID'd by the AP as Wilbur Rafael Garces Perez, the target of an ICE investigation. President Trump meets today with New York City Mayor Zoran Mamdani at Gracie Mansion in New York, ahead of the president's speech and high-level meetings at the UN General Assembly in New York.
6: President Trump will kick off the week in New York. We just heard from Ukrainian President Volodymyr Zelensky, who says that the pair spoke and that they will meet in New York as well.
4: Fox's Alex Hogan. 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
8: The KCRG TV9 First Alert Forecast. Chance of showers overnight with a low near 56. Winds are out of the northeast at 5 to 15. On Monday, mostly cloudy with a chance for spotty showers during the day and a high near 60. Winds out of the east-northeast at 10 to 20. Chance of showers Monday night with a low near 52. I'm TV9 First Alert Storm Team meteorologist A.J. Rickman on News Talk 1540 KXEL.
9: We have 59 degrees now on News Talk 1540 KXEL.
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0: Yeah. And the, what they call that, the dot-com bubble?
1: The dot-com bubble. And that question's being asked, is there an AI? Is the investment way over what the return is going to be? I don't know what the answer is, but when you take GDP and you say investment is economic growth.
0: Yeah.
1: And we've always said economic growth should, we believe, be, you know, the goods and services that are produced in an economy that create a profit.
0: Well, and that's it. There have been, I don't know how many stories over the past few months that has the AI industry actually worried for a number of things. Young people, like on the AI things that you do that are just kind of like a social media approach, write a song or have it do a picture or something, like they don't like that at all, and they can detect it right off the bat. They know when it's AI, and they're not into it. Beyond that, the return on investment. What's it actually doing to expand the economy, and how soon might you see that return? It's like EVs, remember? Give us a check for $50,000, we'll get you a car in 5 years. That's not going to work.
1: Right. We are Red Eye Radio.
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7: This is the Iowa Business Report, Monday edition, presented by Iowa History Journal. The September-October issue features a cover story on Iowa's Rosie the Riveter from World War II. 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As expected, the Federal Reserve raised interest rates last week. National financial journalist Jordan Goodman explains why the action was taken.
8: Well, the last meeting was a 9-3 vote to keep rates the same, with three of the votes saying to raise rates. This time it was unanimous to raise rates by a quarter point. And they put out a statement saying they think they're going to raise rates again by the end of the year. So this is not going to be the end of it. They're just concerned that inflation is picking up here. Particularly, they see more inflation in the pipeline with what's going on in the Middle East. And oil is almost $100 a barrel. That kind of works its way through the economy in the cost of transportation. So that's why they've raised rates and probably will raise them maybe one more time by the end of the year. We're currently at 3.75 to 4%. If they raise it one more, it'd be 4 to 4.25%. That impacts investors, although the stock market took it relatively well. It impacts consumers because you're going to see the price of things going up. The treasury yields have really been rising. So the 30-year bond is up to about 5.3%. The 10-year bond is just about 5%. These are the highest rates in 2007, which obviously cost the government more money. It's going to make the deficit worse because all the treasury bills being offered go out at higher interest rates now.
7: National financial journalist Jordan Goodman is the author of more than a dozen books on money and personal finance. The Iowa Business Report is presented today by Iowa History Journal. Six issues a year filled with stories of Iowa's amazing past. More at iowahistoryjournal.com. I'm Jeff Stein for the Iowa Business Report.

0: This is a Bloomberg Money Minute. The week ahead is especially light on major economic reports, which could be a good thing for economists and market traders trying to gauge what they think could be next for the Fed Reserve on interest rates. We do get the government's reading of August new home sales all the way Thursday. The market is looking for a modest 1 to 2% increase from July, but that's mainly because July witnessed a 10% drop, meaning the pace of home sales is still slow due to factors such as higher mortgage rates weighing on buyer traffic and affordability. One silver lining for potential buyers, more builders have resorted to cutting prices and offering perks. Friday, the University of Michigan delivers its final September tally of U.S. consumer sentiment, and the measure is likely to show further deterioration from the early month estimate as gas prices continued rising. The Fed's rate hike last week also may have pulled sentiment lower as it foreshadows higher borrowing costs. Andrew O'Day, Bloomberg Radio.
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2: News. I'm Sue Guzman. President Trump addressing the UN General Assembly in New York City this week.
3: But before that, President Trump will meet with New York City Mayor Zoran Mamdani at Gracie Mansion. President Trump this week is also expected to meet with Gulf leaders amid the skepticism over how the escalation with Iran will end.
2: That is Fox's Alex Hogan, a man shot and injured by a federal immigration officer in Austin, Texas. Authorities say that he is in serious but stable condition.
4: Police Department's Special Investigation Unit, who investigates our officer involved shootings, is on the scene, and I have spoken to Texas Rangers who will be part of that investigation, and we'll be working side by side in this investigation as well.
2: Austin Police Chief Lisa Davis, Fox News has learned that the person was an illegal migrant from Venezuela with a final deportation order and has been released from the hospital into ICE custody. 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
6: The KCRG TV9 First Alert Forecast. Chance of showers overnight with a low near 56. Winds are out of the northeast at 5 to 15. On Monday, mostly cloudy with a chance for spotty showers during the day and a high near 60. Winds out of the east-northeast at 10 to 20. Chance of showers Monday night with a low near 52. I'm TV9 First Alert Storm Team meteorologist A.J. Rickman on News Talk 1540 KXEL.
1: It's 58 degrees from KXEL, where Iowa comes to talk.
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7: Bovine tuberculosis was a problem in Iowa during the Great Depression. In 1929, the state legislature passed a law requiring all dairy and breeding cows to be tested for the disease. But many Iowa farmers did not trust the tests and fought the law. More than 1,000 protesters showed up at a Tipton area farm to block testing there in the spring of 1931. People signed petitions, held rallies, and blocked officials from entering their farms for testing. On September 21, 1931, when state officials left the county courthouse at noon, protesters followed them to Jacob Lenker's farm. Some 400 farmers were already there, throwing mud and rocks at the officers and slashing their vehicle tires. The next day, Governor Dan Turner invoked martial law with 1,800 National Guard troops setting up base camp at the Tipton Fairgrounds. After that, most farmers gave in due to armed soldiers accompanying the veterinarians. An armed standoff over testing cattle for tuberculosis, the Iowa Cow War, started in Cedar County on this date in 1931. And that's Iowa Almanac for September 21st. Until tomorrow, I'm Jeff Stein.

0: We are Red Eye Radio. He's Eric Carly, and I'm Gary McNamara.
1: But looking at that Annenberg study, it's for me, it's just always fascinating when you hear people screaming, we need to change the Constitution, we need to do this, we need to get rid of the Senate, and they really have no idea how the Constitution works, or this country has failed, and they have no idea. They're speaking from complete ignorance.
2: Right. Yeah.
1: They don't know. It's just pure rage and emotion. There's no critical thinking. There's no connecting the dots. It really is amazing where the left has gone in this country and where the Democratic Party has gone in this country. Oh, by the way, coming up, we'll have a great Bill Maher cut in Jessica Tarloff on. She goes, well, the Democrats are changing. What are you talking about?
2: No, they're not.
1: Well, maybe not inside, but outside. It's like, well, yeah. They're saying one thing, but they believe another.
2: Exactly.
1: It's just greatness.
3: This is a Bloomberg Money Minute. U.S. beef prices, which rose to records this summer amid the lowest domestic cattle supply in decades, could play into this week's slate of earnings, especially from Darden Restaurants Thursday. The market thinks the owner of Longhorn and Ruth's Chris Steakhouses, plus the Olive Garden, will post slowing growth for both profit and revenue in the just-finished quarter, with sales up 5%. Wednesday, we hear from Cracker Barrel and its new CEO, who's the former boss of Bloomin' Brands, the company behind Outback Steakhouse. The market will look to see if sales growth remains steady following the change at the top, as Cracker Barrel tries reversing its disastrous 2025, when a controversial logo change prompted a severe backlash from loyal customers. That change was quickly reversed. Cereal, soup, snack, and baking giant General Mills also posts earnings this week. Analysts do not expect much in the way of growth as customers keep getting crimped by high prices and motivated by discounts. This is a Bloomberg Money Minute. Every so often, our nation, rich with wonderfully exotic gastronomic tastes and experiences from all over the globe, latches onto a new culinary trend. And right now, that trend is British food. No, really.
4: I don't understand why people think British food isn't lovely. I love it.
3: Bloomberg anchor Caroline Hepker, in New York but from the UK, is quite aware of British food's reputation in the US as, shall we say, bland, brown, boring. But she says that's not fair or accurate. And now it's finally having its moment.
4: It's seeing a renaissance. There are lots of lovely gastropubs that are opening up.
3: In cities across the U.S., there's a new wave of pub-inspired restaurants drawing crowds with traditional dishes served in more modern settings. Although at the most trendy spots, menu items at the moment appear somewhat regionally limited.
4: The pasty and the fish and the stargazy pie are a bit Cornish, from Devon and Cornwall by the sea.
3: Andrew O'Day, Bloomberg Radio.
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6: Fox News, I'm Deborah Valentine. The illegal Venezuelan immigrant shot by an ICE officer in Austin, Texas Sunday is reportedly out of the hospital and under a deportation order. More from Fox's Marianne Rafferty.
7: A large crowd gathered in the streets for hours following the shooting. Police eventually fired pepper balls into the crowd to clear the area.
6: DHS says Wilbur Rafael Garces Perez is in the U.S. illegally and had a final deportation order against him. President Trump expected to meet with New York City's Mayor Zohran Mamdani today at the mayor's official residence, Gracie Mansion.
8: A very short statement from Mayor Mamdani's office said the two men will focus on issues affecting New York City and New Yorkers.
6: Fox's Grinnell Scott reporting. Tropical storm Polo formed late Sunday off southwestern Mexico. Polo is expected to become a major hurricane by midweek. 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
10: The KCRG TV9 First Alert Forecast. Chance of showers overnight with a low near 56. Winds are out of the northeast at 5 to 15. On Monday, mostly cloudy with a chance for spotty showers during the day and a high near 60, winds out of the east-northeast at 10 to 20. Chance of showers Monday night with a low near 52. I'm TV9 First Alert Storm Team meteorologist A.J. Rickman on News Talk 1540 KXEL.
11: It's 58 degrees from KXEL, where Iowa comes to talk.
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7: 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And for the first time I can remember, Apple raised prices on last year's iPhones, $100 more for the 16 and the 7. Here's where you can blame the AI data centers. 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

0: This is a Bloomberg Money Minute. This week, Chinese President Xi Jinping visits the U.S. for highly anticipated talks with President Trump. And ahead of it, a coalition made up of auto industry groups, including car makers, dealers, and suppliers, is urging the president to keep in place the current U.S. ban on Chinese autos. The president has expressed support for not allowing Chinese auto imports, but has said he would welcome Chinese automakers building in the U.S. The coalition says allowing that would pose security and economic risks. People hoping to own a piece of AI giant Anthropic will have to wait a little longer, as leaders of the biggest AI companies call for a slowdown in the technology's development to let safety measures catch up. Anthropic is now planning to stage its initial public offering of stock in November instead of in October. Dow Jones was first to report that the delay is happening in part to give Anthropic time to share its latest quarterly results. Andrew O'Day, Bloomberg Radio.
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4: News. I'm Sue Guzman. President Trump will be in New York City for a number of high-profile meetings and events this week. He meets with New York City Mayor Zora Mamdani today and Ukraine's President Volodymyr Zelensky on Tuesday. The same day, the president will address the UN General Assembly. President Trump will then meet with Chinese President Xi Jinping for a bilateral series of talks on Thursday. There is an investigation underway following an ice and fall shooting of a man in Austin, Texas, Sunday. Florida Congresswoman Anna Paulina Luna says she's confident Secretary Mark Wayne Mullen will properly investigate.
5: I'm not trying to make this partisan. Obviously, we don't know what happened, and that will be a very thorough investigation, especially with Mark Wayne heading up the DHS agency.
4: Reportedly shot, released from the hospital, now in ICE custody, set for deportation. 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
7: The KCRG TV9 First Alert Forecast. Chance of showers overnight with a low near 56. Winds are out of the northeast at 5 to 15. On Monday, mostly cloudy with a chance for spotty showers during the day and a high near 60. Winds out of the east-northeast at 10 to 20. Chance of showers Monday night with a low near 52. I'm TV9 First Alert Storm Team meteorologist A.J. Rickman on News Talk 1540 KXEL.
8: The eastern Iowa temperature is 57 degrees from KXEL.
9: For relief.
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0: 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Why does that matter to farmers? While the credit is for ethanol producers, under the new framework, farming practices can affect the carbon intensity score assigned to agricultural feedstocks. Practices such as no-till, reduced tillage, cover crops, and nutrient management can potentially reduce that carbon score. That gives the fuel producer the economic incentive to buy feedstocks from farmers who can document lower carbon production practices. That means a farmer's records on how the crop was produced, what conservation practices were used, and how those practices can be verified could actually have economic value. It also means that we could be seeing the beginning of a new agricultural data and contracting market. In other words, Section 45Z isn't just about biofuels anymore. It could create a market where the way you farm and your ability to prove it can affect what your crop is worth. This has been the Agricultural Law and Tax Report. I'm Roger McCohen.
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4: News. I'm CJ Pop. A very busy week for the Commander-in-Chief. Fox's Alex Hogan in Washington.
5: President Trump will host Chinese President Xi Jinping here in Washington later this week. Artificial intelligence slated to dominate those talks, setting the stage for this high-stakes summit. Before the high-stakes summit with China, President Trump will speak at the United Nations General Assembly, where more than 130 heads of state are expected to attend. President Trump is also expected to meet with several world leaders on the sidelines.
4: And the president will sit down with the Democratic Socialist Mayor of New York City tonight. That's Zora Mamdani. Austin, Texas, scene of ICE-involved shooting. Texas Democratic Congressman Greg Kassar.
6: For Austin to be safe, ICE should end its surge here.
4: DHS sources tell Fox the wounded man is an illegal migrant from Venezuela. 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
8: The TV9 First Alert Forecast. Chance of showers through the day today. Breezy and cool with upper 50s and lower 60s. Tonight, a chance of showers will drop to the mid and lower 50s. Tuesday, slight chance of showers in the morning, then mostly cloudy with a high around 60. Wednesday, partly cloudy, mid 60s. Thursday, partly cloudy and upper 60s. From the KCRG TV9 First Alert Weather Lab, I'm Justin Roberts on News Talk 1540 KXEL.
9: Currently, it's 56 degrees on the Voice of Eastern Iowa.
10: The top national stories with the context to make sense of it all. 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
11: Thanks for spending time with us. Welcome into Monday, September 21st. Gordon Deal with Nicole Murray. Some of our top stories and headlines. An Immigration and Customs Enforcement officer has shot and wounded a man in Austin, Texas during a traffic stop. U.S. and China discussing an AI warning system. Trump says he's opened a meeting with Iran's president during the U.N. General Assembly in New York this week. Oil prices at $102 a barrel this morning. The average gas price, $4.47 a gallon right now. Chiefs edge the Colts in Sunday Night Football. Rams and Giants in the Monday night game. And the beat-up Pelican, who apparently sought his own medical attention in Florida. that story in about 20 minutes. An already strong El Nino just turned super as the phenomenon crosses into unprecedented territory. As CNN explains, the natural climate cycle that's been strengthening at a breakneck pace since it was first declared in June and is stronger now than it's ever been on this date, and it isn't done bulking up yet. Analysis from Jonathan Erdman, senior meteorologist at the Weather Channel. Jonathan, revisit El Nino basics.
12: Yeah, so what El Nino is a periodic warming of the water near the equator in the central and eastern Pacific Ocean. And you might say, well, okay, that's interesting, but it's way out there in the Pacific. How does that affect my weather? Well, it affects the weather patterns around the world, including in the U.S., and one of its big impacts is on hurricane season so far.
11: Okay, and so we're looking around, maybe thankfully, and thinking, well, where have the hurricanes been this year? Right, and they're connected, these two issues.
12: Yeah, absolutely. So in stronger El Ninos, what we see is a suppression of the hurricane season in the Atlantic Basin. So as of right now, we've only had five storms so far this season. And if you look at a storm track map of the season, it looks really blank, especially in the Caribbean Sea, vast swaths of the Atlantic Ocean. In fact, we still haven't had a hurricane yet, which is historically late. Usually we have our first hurricane by the second week of August. It's now mid-September. We haven't had one yet. So that is the squashing impact of El Nino on the Atlantic hurricane season.
11: Wow. So does that mean necessarily that hurricanes are bubbling up and ready to explode somewhere because they're suppressed, or not necessarily?
12: Yeah, so what's happening is the El Nino is producing strong upper-level winds over the Caribbean Sea and parts of the Atlantic Ocean where we typically have hurricanes form. And when you have strong upper-level winds, that's called wind shear, and that tends to rip apart tropical storms and hurricanes or anything that tries to develop. So it's still too early to say that the rest of the season will be a complete dud. We could still have one or more storms after that. And it only takes one storm sometimes in a hurricane season, even a suppressed season, to make it a memorable season. So we can't write it off just yet.
11: Yeah. We're speaking with Jonathan Erdman, senior meteorologist at the Weather Channel. The drought in the Atlantic. Explain more, I guess, about just kind of like the global impact here and tie it to hurricanes as well.
12: Yeah, absolutely. So another reason why the hurricane season has been a dud is, again, because of El Nino, and that's a squashing influence on both tropical storms and hurricanes, and sometimes you need those systems to provide significant rainfall in the Caribbean this time of year. So usually in the stronger El Ninos, we have drought conditions from, say, Central America, Costa Rica, and thereabouts, into the Caribbean and parts of northern South America. So it's kind of a mixed bag. It's great news that we don't have to worry about tropical storms and hurricanes in parts of the Caribbean this season, but we also are not getting rainfall. And so some of the drought impacts we're seeing right now in, say, Puerto Rico are becoming pretty serious.
11: Oh, my goodness. So, I mean, what could this mean, I guess, if anything, for winter?
12: Yeah, well, because we have a strong El Nino in place, it tends to have a pretty strong influence on the pattern. So If you look at a map of the U.S. and think of this almost kind of upside down, if you will. So we expect a much warmer than average winter in the northern U.S., so especially parts of the northern plains, Great Lakes, into parts of the northeast. But in parts of the south, the desert southwest, and even in parts of, say, the Gulf Coast and southeast, it could be a little bit cooler than average, and it'll certainly be wetter than average across the southern tier of states. And that's because the subtropical jet gets turbocharged by a strong El Nino. So we have a lot of wet systems moving across the southern and then eastern U.S. So, yeah, so that's the kind of the winter scenario that we're looking at.
11: I think I've read something, I think, that said there's only been like 2 years on record that we've had zero Atlantic Ocean hurricanes, like 1907 and 1914. Here we are more than a century later. Is this the new normal? What's happening here?
12: Well, this isn't the new normal. You know, if we just go back just a few years, we've had quiet hurricane seasons in June and July, and all of a sudden you hit September, the peak of the season, and the waters are as warm as they're going to get, the wind shear is as low as it's going to get, and all of a sudden it almost steps up immediately. So that's what we expect in a more typical hurricane season. It really takes a strong El Nino like this to completely squash it to the point where, you know, we're in mid-September. We've only had five storms when we usually have, you know, double that amount. So this isn't the new normal, we don't think.
11: Thanks, Jonathan. Jonathan Erdman, senior meteorologist at the Weather Channel. Hey, a welcome to those hearing us for the first time this morning in Henderson in Las Vegas, Nevada on KMXB. 19 minutes now in front of the hour. On This Morning, America's First News. Coming up next, Halloween's greatest candy is now a flavor of beer.
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22: This is a Bloomberg Money Minute. The week ahead is especially light on major economic reports, which could be a good thing for economists and market traders trying to gauge what they think could be next for the Fed Reserve on interest rates. We do get the government's reading of August new home sales all the way Thursday. The market is looking for a modest 1-2% increase from July, but that's mainly because July witnessed a 10% drop, meaning the pace of home sales is still slow due to factors such as higher mortgage rates weighing on buyer traffic and affordability. One silver lining for potential buyers, more builders have resorted to cutting prices and offering perks. Friday, the University of Michigan delivers its final September tally of U.S. consumer sentiment, and the measure is likely to show further deterioration from the early month estimate as gas prices continued rising. The Fed's rate hike last week also may have pulled sentiment lower as it foreshadows higher borrowing costs. Andrew O'Day, Bloomberg Radio.

0: offering from Shock Top, just in time for spooky season. The beer maker is testing the limits of beer flavors with candy corn wheat beer. Yes, that is beer with the flavor of those waxy little orange, yellow, and white candies that are always Halloween's most divisive sweet, including in this room. Candy corn beer will only be sold in October in a partnership with the Spirit Halloween retail chain. Folks online are reacting to the news with the expected level of outrage. One person said the new flavor is nothing short of diabolical, but at least one reviewer is digging it. That's a food writer from the magazine Delish. He's already tried the beer, and he liked it. He describes the subtle candy corn flavor as a, quote, little Halloween flourish rather than something beating you over the head with a plastic pumpkin bucket full of sugar.
1: This is my guy.
0: He's my guy. Probably you.
1: Yeah, this is candy corn. I think I've made my case over the years is just is the greatest candy ever. And to now put it in a beer is just nothing short of genius. And I like that it's a flourish. So you don't have to whack somebody, you know, with the flavor of candy corn. But just a little flourish, a little aftertaste, I think is solid.
0: I'm going to let you get away with the whole best Halloween candy of all time.
1: Because you don't have a case against it. That's why you have to let me. And by the way, you describing it as orange, yellow, and white and leaving out the brown on some candy corns just really shows your bias, Dom. Embarrassed for you. 13 minutes in front of the hour.
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3: Hello, Americans. I'm Todd Stern. 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
3: The University of Vermont is declaring war on healthy eaters. Researchers are developing a weight-inclusive curriculum that teaches high school kids to oppose diet culture. The programs receive funding from the Trump administration. Researchers say weight inclusivity is an approach that accepts that girth is not a primary indicator of health and that people of all shapes and sizes can be healthy. They also call out anti-fat bias. Now, other universities are also promoting morbid obesity, arguing that body diversity is just something that occurs naturally. But folks, there's nothing natural about somebody eating an entire bucket of KFC, then washing it down with a gallon of gravy. In 1960, barely 13% of the population was obese. Today, more than 72% of Americans are bona fide big-boned lardos. All that to say, Vermont public schools might want to consider reinforcing the chairs in the cafeteria. I'm Todd Stearns.
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0: This is a Bloomberg Money Minute. U.S. beef prices, which rose to records this summer amid the lowest domestic cattle supply in decades, could play into this week's slate of earnings, especially from Darden Restaurants Thursday. The market thinks the owner of Longhorn and Ruth's Chris Steakhouses, plus the Olive Garden, will post slowing growth for both profit and revenue in the just-finished quarter, with sales up 5%. Wednesday, we hear from Cracker Barrel and its new CEO, who's the former boss of Bloomin' Brands, the company behind Outback Steakhouse. The market will look to see if sales growth remains steady following the change at the top, as Cracker Barrel tries reversing its disastrous 2025, when a controversial logo change prompted a severe backlash from loyal customers. That change was quickly reversed. Cereal, soup, snack, and baking giant General Mills also posts earnings this week. Analysts do not expect much in the way of growth as customers keep getting crimped by high prices and motivated by discounts. Andrew O'Day, Bloomberg Radio.
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2: Anti-ICE anger in Austin. I'm Dave Anthony, Fox News. After an immigrant was shot in the Texas Capitol during an enforcement operation, this woman was among those protesting.
3: Regardless what side you're on, it's a human being. It is a human being that got shot. There's witnesses. Suppose they said he got shot in the back.
2: Homeland Security says it and the FBI are investigating.
4: DHS says the man is an illegal migrant from Venezuela who illegally entered our country under the Biden administration and had a final order of removal. Police say federal agents were pursuing the man in a car when he got out and ran, prompting agents to open fire, striking him in the torso. He was hospitalized and now in stable condition. Protesters taking to the streets, waving Mexican flags and calling for change.
2: Fox's Griff Jenkins, a lawyer representing that Venezuelan national who was shot, disputes what DHS is saying, that he came here legally and had a work permit. Valid. Two children are being mourned in Georgia.
5: An 11-year-old and a 12-year-old are dead after a shooting at an apartment complex here in Stone Mountain. Police are still investigating, trying to put the pieces together to find out what exactly happened. We know that two other victims are a 19-year-old woman and a 39-year-old woman. Police say they're both going to be okay, but are recovering at the hospital.
2: That's Tara Jabor with Fox 5 TV in Atlanta. Police have not named any suspects. World leaders are gathering this week at the United Nations, where President Trump will meet with some and then speak tomorrow. Fox's Alex Hogan reports.
6: Conversations that are slated to range from global conflicts to artificial intelligence. Today, the president will meet with New York City Mayor Zoran Mamdani at Gracie Mansion. The two are expected to discuss issues affecting New York City. Ukrainian President Volodymyr Zelensky posting online that he spoke with the president yesterday, writing, "We agreed to meet in New York, and this meeting could change a lot. There is diplomatic momentum."
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7: Born on America's darkest day, September 11th, 01, the Tunnel to Towers Foundation, they have been helping American heroes ever since. Heroes like U.S. Army Sergeant William Bernard McKenna, exposed to burn pits. McKenna later died from T-cell lymphoma, leaving his wife, Tina, and two daughters. Tunnel to Towers honored Sergeant McKenna. 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
2: Well, after President Trump's trip to New York and the UN, he'll host another world leader at the White House.
9: President Trump is expected to greet Chinese President Xi Jinping at Joint Base Andrews on Wednesday. The two leaders are expected to address a number of topics, including trade, national security, and artificial intelligence. The meeting comes as President Trump has pushed back against a slew of warnings over the risks of AI, suggesting America needs to be a global leader in the space. This is the Chinese president's first trip to the White House in over 10 years. years. President Trump visited China in May. Kristen Goodwin, Fox News.
2: On Wall Street, stocks could surge to start the week. Dow futures rising more than 400 points. On Sunday Night Football, an overtime thriller, the Kansas City Chiefs beat the Indianapolis Colts on a last-second field goal, 33-30. The Chiefs improved to 2-0. Eagles are also undefeated so far.
10: Back to the end zone! It is caught! Darius Cooper, the biggest catch of his life!
2: That touchdown with 9 seconds left gave Philadelphia a 24-21 over Tennessee on Fox. Minnesota also starts the season with a second win, beating Chicago 9-3. The Bears also lost a star quarterback, and so did Washington in the Commanders 37-20 loss to the Dallas Cowboys.
11: Two of the league's most exciting young quarterbacks could miss significant time after being carted off the field Sunday. The Bears' Caleb Williams injured his hamstring, and the Commanders' Jaden Daniels dislocated his left elbow. Terrible news for those teams. Meanwhile, two of the league's best shined. The defending champion Seahawks and 49ers flexed for the second straight week. Seattle routed the Cardinals 31-7, while San Francisco blew out the Dolphins 35-13. I'm Tim McMaster, Fox News.
2: Also winning to improve to 2-0, Cincinnati and Las Vegas. In baseball, the Atlanta Braves clinched a division title in the National League East with a win over Houston. That Astros loss boosted Boston, clinching an American League playoff berth for the Red Sox. I'm Dave Anthony, and this is Fox News.
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15: The TV9 First Alert Forecast. Chance of showers through the day today. Breezy and cool with upper 50s and lower 60s. Tonight, a chance of showers will drop to the mid and lower 50s. Tuesday, slight chance of showers in the morning, then mostly cloudy with a high around 60. Wednesday, partly cloudy, mid 60s. Thursday, partly cloudy and upper 60s. From the KCRG TV9 First Alert Weather Lab, I'm Justin Roberts on News Talk 1540 KXEL.
16: Starting the morning at 59 degrees in Iowa City. Right now in Mason City, it's 53. Ames at 57. It's also 57 right now in Cedar Rapids and 55 with overcast skies in Waterloo Cedar Falls. And flood warnings on a number of waterways in Iowa, including the Iowa River near Marengo, cresting now. Also downstream in Louisa County, there is a flood warning that's in effect. On the Turkey River near Spillville, the river has fallen below flood stage. And in Garber, after record flooding over the weekend, the river also falling below flood stage. On the Wapsipinicon River at DeWitt, major flooding is expected through this week. And the Maquoketa River at Maquoketa also has a flood warning to begin this new week after what has been already a very wet month of September. Coming up during the KXCL morning news, Iowa diesel fuel prices are impacting school bus budgets. We'll find out more about that from our coverage partners at TV9. Their first update of the morning is on the way as the KXCL morning news rolls on. That's about 7 minutes from now. Also this half hour, you'll hear from Jim Davies of the historic Windsor Theater in Hampton, who spoke recently with KXCL's Jeff Stein. And speaking of a rainy September, more rain on the way towards the Cedar Valley and the corridor, it would appear, with showers lining up right along Interstate 35 and West. We'll have more as the morning continues. And
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20: Dan Neenan of the National Education Center for Agricultural Safety says that farming safely today brings about success tomorrow.
22: If you practice safety today, that later on in life, you're going to have all your digits and you're going to be able to hear your grandchildren.
20: Neenan adds that while National Farm Safety and Health Week is a great time for messaging, farm safety is a year-round mission.
22: This is our one time of year to get that message out. How can we be safe on the farm 365 days of the year to make sure that we're keeping ourselves and our kids and our parents safe on the farm?
20: Neenan also provides some history and the purpose of National Farm Safety and Health Week.
22: FDR signed the first National Farm Safety and Health Proclamation way back in 1944, and it's always been the third week in September ever since then. Agriculture is one of the most dangerous industries in the United States, and the family farm is exempt from OSHA rules. So we're looking at getting the message out to the farming and to the rural community about what they can do to keep themselves safe. We're not looking at pushing regulations or anything like that. We just want to get the message out there about how they can farm safer.
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24: This is the Iowa Business Report, Monday edition, presented by Iowa History Journal. The September-October issue features a cover story on Iowa's Rosie the Riveters from World War II. More at iowahistoryjournal.com. As expected, the Federal Reserve raised interest rates last week. National financial journalist Jordan Goodman explains why the action was taken.
0: Well, the last meeting was a 9-3 vote to keep rates the same, with three of the votes saying to raise rates. This time it was unanimous to raise rates by a quarter point. And they put out a statement saying they think they're going to raise rates again by the end of the year. So this is not going to be the end of it. They're just concerned that inflation is picking up here. Particularly, they see more inflation in the pipeline with what's going on in the Middle East. And oil is almost $100 a barrel. That kind of works its way through the economy in the cost of transportation. So that's why they've raised rates and probably will raise them maybe one more time by the end of the year. We're currently at 3.75 to 4%. If they raise it one more, it'd be 4 to 4.25. That impacts investors, although the stock market took it relatively well. It impacts consumers because you're going to see the price of things going up. The Treasury yields have really been rising. So the 30-year bond is up to about 5.3%. 10-year bond is just about 5%. These are the highest rates in 2007, which obviously cost the government more money. It's going to make the deficit worse because all the treasury bills being offered go out at higher interest rates now.
24: National financial journalist Jordan Goodman is the author of more than a dozen books on money and personal finance. The Iowa Business Report is presented today by Iowa History Journal. 6 issues a year filled with stories of Iowa's amazing past. 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I'm Jeff Stein for the Iowa Business.
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5: From the TV9 Newsroom, I'm Emily Schrott. Rushing floodwater, not families, filled Thomas Park in Marion this weekend. The park on First Avenue was covered in water Sunday, including the trail, basketball courts, and green space. Prairie Hill and Boyson Parks were also closed after nearby creeks overflowed. Some businesses also saw an impact from the flooding this weekend. Bass Farms on Highway 30 says it had to close its family activity space after floodwaters hit, losing thousands of dollars this weekend. The flooding came after heavy storms brought heavy rains Saturday night into Sunday. Marion saw about 4.5 inches of rainfall Saturday and Sunday. That rain sent Indian Creek overflowing into Thomas Park. The cities of Cedar Rapids and Marion deployed several pumps to help drain that floodwater. Cedar Rapids says it got reports of flooded basements with rain or groundwater. Officials in both cities are reminding people not to drive or walk through standing or running water and to not drive around barricades. AAA says Sunday the average price for a gallon of diesel fuel topped $6.50 a gallon. That's almost $3 more than it was a year ago. Now, school districts across eastern Iowa are watching these prices climb and bracing for what it means for their budgets. Dyke New Hartford Superintendent Justin Stockdale says they buy diesel fuel in bulk, but each year the district faces a choice: lock in a fixed rate or ride the flex rate. A fixed rate locks in one price for the year. A flex rate changes with the market. Stockdale says this year his district went with the latter. He says they try to budget for fuel, but they never really know what the market's going to do. Stockdale says when prices are higher, they often look at other areas where they can cut back to make up the difference. But he says they hope prices come down soon. For breaking news alerts and your First Alert forecast.
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3: Details.
16: Drizzle and showers expected today. It'll be a breezy day as well, with high temperatures that top out this afternoon in the low 60s. Then a chance for some showers during the overnight hours, with lows dropping down toward the low 50s. Morning rainfall expected on Tuesday, then cloudy skies, highs tomorrow in the low 60s. Partly cloudy by Wednesday, 66, and Thursday also features times of clouds and sun, with a high temperature around 66 before precipitation returns to the forecast Friday and into the weekend. At least a chance for showers each day from Friday onward. At this hour in Olwine, it's 55 and overcast. The current temperature in Marshalltown also at 55 degrees. Cedar Rapids, 57. Wind out of the northeast at 12 miles per hour. And in Waterloo, Cedar Falls, it's overcast and 55 degrees with an east wind at 10. And coming up as the KXCL morning news continues, Danny Lipford brings us tips for today's homeowner in less than 10 minutes. 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
9: 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Then check the comps yourself on Zillow or Redfin, because the AI can get addresses wrong. 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
16: News Talk 1540 KXCL, where Iowa comes to talk, and a good Monday morning to you. The historic Windsor Theater in Hampton is undergoing unplanned renovations. Jim Davies is the theater's manager. He explained the situation to KXCL's Jeff Stein.
25: The Windsor Theater, construction began, and I'm quoting, on a modern, splendidly constructed and handsome opera house in 1912. And the building was made possible through the efforts of the members of the Knights of Pythias Lodge. And the building was completed in 1913. Then for many years, about from 1970, when the first films were shown, but prior to that, the Knights of Pythias continued to use the building until 1938 as a lodge. And they also brought in traveling road shows and entertainment for the community. And so I guess fast forward, the Peterson family, three generations worked there, I think, from like 1917 and owned it until the 1970s. And the theater itself then closed for showing movies in May of 1996. And at that time, the Dick and Verla Waugh family had owned that. And facing an uncertain future, residents and students organized the nonprofit Windsor Theater Development Corporation, and they purchased the building in December of 1998. And then following extensive renovations, the theater reopened May 28th of 1999. So they not only show first-run movies, but they also host live performances, particularly from the Franklin County Arts Council, and then monthly hoedowns, and then other community events such as, you know, rentals for businesses for maybe meetings, things like that. So that gives you just a history of the theater from 1912 to the present time.
2: That's a wonderful history. And again, if you go online to windsortheater.com, windsortheater.com, you can learn more about it. And where is it located in Hampton? I mean, it's got a pretty prime spot right there downtown, does it not?
25: Right. It's downtown. We're north and east of the courthouse, which the courthouse is just on Highway 3.
2: Now, things were rolling along fine at the Windsor until something happened this summer, Jim. What happened?
25: Well, the first incident occurred on July 18th. A small section of the ceiling fell that was on like the front west seating section of the auditorium. And then as a precaution, we closed down the first three rows in that section. And then not too long after that, sometime between July 26th and the morning of July 29th, some two larger sections of the ceiling fell. And that falling plaster affected the front center part of the auditorium as well as the stage. And we did some inspection and it revealed some additional cracks in other areas of the ceiling. And because of the potential for more falling plaster, we've limited the seating in the auditorium to the 116 seats that are underneath a balcony that we have. So there wouldn't be any danger to anyone that came to watch the movie. So we're still continuing to show movies on a regular schedule. However, we had to pause or suspend all live performances and other events that require use of the stage.
2: All right, so that's the key point right now is we need to raise money so that you can fix this. What kind of money are we talking about? This doesn't come cheap.
25: Well, we initially have a quote to replace the plaster in all the plaster on the ceiling, and that's for $115,000. However, we don't know what the condition of the lath and the joists are, because there's possibility you take the plaster down that the lath might need replacing also. So, I mean, if you're looking at that expense, and there's also would be like repairing and cleaning the seats, checking the carpet, probably cleaning, maybe replacing, fixing any damage to the carpet and to the floor, we could expect up to, you know, maybe $200,000. But again, there's so many unknowns, and I think if your listeners have ever had a project maybe in their house with plaster and lath and like an older historic building, you usually unfortunately get some extra surprises in there that you have to plan for. And so that's what we're planning for. But the initial cost just for the ceiling replacement is $115,000, but we're looking to try to raise more to try to cover any unexpected costs as well as like cleaning and things like that.
16: 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Jim Davies was speaking with KXCL's Jeff Stein. 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
10: Tile is the perfect bathroom flooring surface for a number of reasons, but in the wintertime, it can be the source of some rude awakenings. The solution is Radiant Floor Heating. These systems are installed beneath the flooring material to gently heat it from the underside. Because heat rises, they also provide supplemental heating for the whole room. Depending on the system size and location, that extra heat can lead to lower thermostat settings and lower utility bills. The heat is delivered through electric resistance heating wiring or small tubes that carry hot water, depending on the system. Either type of system can be easily installed during new construction, but a retrofit situation will require removing the existing flooring since the heat source is located beneath it. I'm Danny Lipford with Tips for Today's Homeowner.
16: 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That question from Friday was, how important will gas prices be as you determine who to vote for in November? And for KXCL respondents, only about 15% said it would be important or very important. Over 60% said not important or very unimportant. Find the KXCL poll question, KXCL.com/poll. 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
12: Giangelosi. Protests erupting in Austin, Texas after an ICE agent shot a man who DHS says is an illegal migrant from Venezuela.
13: Regardless what side you're on, it's a human being. It is a human being that got shot. There's witnesses. Suppose they said he got shot in the back.
12: Police say federal agents were pursuing a man in a car when he got out and ran, prompting agents to open fire, striking him in the torso. He was hospitalized, now in stable condition. DHS says the suspect is in federal custody pending removal. President Trump is going to go to New York City today and meet with Mayor Zohran Mamdani. Tomorrow, he addresses the UN General Assembly. And then
14: President Trump will host Chinese President Xi Jinping here in Washington later this week. Artificial intelligence slated to dominate those talks.
12: That is Fox's Alex Hogan reporting from Washington. 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
15: This is the Bloomberg Real Estate Report. I'm Denise Pellegrini. The typical renter is getting older as people put off buying and rent for longer.
17: The average first-time home buyer is 40 years old.
15: Chad Treadway, Global Head of Real Estate at J.P. Morgan Asset Management, also says the rental property investment and other residential real estate his group focuses on is primarily in certain parts of the country.
17: We focus on places where people actually need to live near where they work. And what we're seeing is people are going to the Sun Belt, Texas, the Carolinas, Florida. We're also seeing people head west. And so that's where we've really been buying and building our portfolios.
15: Older renters are a fast-growing segment of the rental market amid problems with housing affordability. National League of Cities says those 65 and older are the fastest-growing group of renters as seniors look at economic factors, location, and in some cases hope to have more financial flexibility. And that's the Bloomberg Real Estate Report. I'm Denise Pellegrini.
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23: Governor Gavin Newsom signing SB 1392 at comedian Jay Leno's garage in Burbank. The so-called Leno's Law creates a phased-in exemption from smog checks for qualifying collector cars from model years 1976 through 1985. Previous years are already exempt, but the new exemptions can't be everyday drivers. To qualify, owners must have collector car insurance or document that the vehicle is driven less than 1,000 miles per year. Exemption begins in 2028 for qualifying vehicles built before 1981 and expands by one model year every year through 2033. Environmental groups opposed the law that supporters say helps preserve California's classic car culture while limiting the environmental impacts because these vehicles are barely driven. Leno's Law, a major victory after years of pushing for changes to California's smog rules. That's Fox Wheels. I'm Jeff Manasso, Fox News.
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29: The TV9 First Alert Forecast. Chance of showers through the day today. Breezy and cool with upper 50s and lower 60s. Tonight, a chance of showers will drop to the mid and lower 50s. Tuesday, slight chance of showers in the morning, then mostly cloudy with a high around 60. Wednesday, partly cloudy, mid 60s. Thursday, partly cloudy and upper 60s. From the KCRG TV9 First Alert Weather Lab, I'm Justin Roberts on News Talk 1540 KXEL.
16: Independence at 56 with some light drizzle on this Monday morning. Right now, the current conditions in Charles City include overcast skies, 54 degrees the temperature. It's 57 in Cedar Rapids right now with some fog, 55 and overcast in Waterloo Cedar Falls, and showers moving across Iowa right now, generally in the Interstate 35 corridor from Ames north toward Mason City and into portions of South Central Minnesota. From the KXEL News Center, Waterloo may take a step closer to hiring a city manager. That position would have to be created by an act of Waterloo's City Council. A city manager would serve as the chief administrator for city government. Waterloo leaders plan to play for the position through savings from other payroll line items. With council approval, the city manager role could be formalized by the late months of this year, with a candidate search beginning after that. Tonight's city council meeting in Waterloo opens at 5:30. And in Cedar Falls, a moratorium on new tobacco licenses runs out next week. The Cedar Falls City Council is expected to extend that policy tonight. If they take that action, no new tobacco licenses will be issued for the remainder of 2026. The Cedar Falls Council meets at 7.
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5: 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I'm Riley Smith. The new Veraxor herbicide from BASF goes after tough and stubborn broadleaf weeds. We'll have more right after this.
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5: Recently, BASF unveiled Veraxor, a next-generation ultra-low use-rate burndown and pre-emergence herbicide. Josh Putman, technical marketing manager with BASF, said Veraxor will be available to farmers next year and combines two Group 14 active ingredients.
7: So Veraxor herbicide is actually a premix of two active ingredients. That one active ingredient is actually brand new to the marketplace, so it's not often that new active ingredients get introduced into the marketplace these days. So that new active ingredient is called triflutamoxazin. So triflutamoxazin is a Group 14 PPO inhibiting herbicide. That is paired with our well-known saflufenacil or Sharpen herbicide active ingredient as well. So that combination is providing us a fast, complete control of some tough-to-control weeds, as well as some short-term residual control, which you don't get from a lot of burndown products on the marketplace.
5: Putman said Veraxor specifically targets tough, herbicide-resistant broadleaf weeds like mare's tail and pigweed.
7: So some of these weeds that we're really going after are mare's tail, which we know mare's tail here in the Midwest is a real problem, especially for no-till farmers. But we're also getting weeds like kochia for the farmers in the central Great Plains, and the pigweeds. The pigweeds are also, I'd call it number one, number two here in the Midwest. So again, that combination of the two Group 14 PPOs helps us get away from the traditional glyphosate auxin, you know, 2,4-D dicamba premix that's so common. We got to rotate our sites of action to help help control some of these herbicide-resistant weeds.
5: For more information, visit agriculture.basf.us. 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
8: Bovine tuberculosis was a problem in Iowa during the Great Depression. In 1929, the state legislature passed a law requiring all dairy and breeding cows to be tested for the disease. But many Iowa farmers did not trust the tests and fought the law. In 1930, the Iowa Supreme Court ruled the tests were constitutional. The owner of Muscatine radio station KTNT, Norman Baker, criticized medical professionals, politicians, universities, and farming magazines on the air, causing farmers to rebel in Cedar County. More than 1,000 protesters showed up at a Tipton area farm to block testing there in the spring of 1931, and things got worse from there, leading to the Iowa Cow War. People signed petitions, held rallies, and blocked officials from entering their farms for testing. When one farmer was arrested and placed in jail, a mob freed him. On September 21, 1931, when state officials left the county courthouse at noon, protesters followed them to Jacob Lenker's farm. Some 400 farmers were already there, throwing mud and rocks at the officers and slashing their vehicle tires. Tear gas was used against the farmers, but without much effect. The next day, Governor Dan Turner invoked martial law with 1,800 National Guard troops setting up base camp at the Tipton Fairgrounds. After that, most farmers gave in due to armed soldiers accompanying the veterinarians, who gave injections to some 5,000 cattle per day in the area for a full week. Only a small number were actually infected. By the way, officials saw no cows on the Lenker farm. That's because Jacob Lenker sold his 21 cattle to a Muscatine County farmer before officials got there. An armed standoff over testing cattle for tuberculosis, the Iowa Cow War, started in Cedar County on this date in 1931. And that's Iowa Almanac for September 21st. There's more online at iowaalmanac.com. I'm Jeff Stein on News Talk 1540 KXEL.
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12: From the TV9 newsroom, I'm Emily Schrott. Rushing floodwater, not families, filled Thomas Park in Marion this weekend. The park on First Avenue was covered in water Sunday, including the trail, basketball courts, and green space. Prairie Hill and Boyson Parks were also closed after nearby creeks overflowed. Some businesses also saw an impact from the flooding this weekend. Bass Farms on Highway 30 said,

0: Hartford Superintendent Justin Stockdale says they buy diesel fuel in bulk, but each year the district faces a choice: lock in a fixed rate or ride the flex rate. A fixed rate locks in one price for the year. A flex rate changes with the market. Stockdale says this year his district went with the latter. He says they try to budget for fuel, but they never really know what the market's going to do. Stockdale says when prices are higher, they often look at other areas where they can cut back to make up the difference. But he says they hope prices come down soon. For breaking news alerts and your first alert forecast anytime, download the TV9 News app.
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2: Scattered light showers continue today and into the evening. It'll be breezy and chilly with highs in the upper 50s and lower 60s, then mid to lower 50s tonight. Look for spotty showers on Tuesday morning, followed by mostly cloudy skies and dry weather later in the day. Eastern Iowa dry on Wednesday and Thursday before more chances for scattered showers return Friday into the weekend. Temperatures remain cool and fall-like during the week, with highs in the 60s, lows in the mid-40s to mid-50s. Right now in Vinton, it's 55. There's some light drizzle or fog reported. Currently, the temperature in Newton at 57 degrees, 57 as well in Cedar Rapids, 55 and overcast in Waterloo Cedar Falls. On the way, we'll be living the country life with Jody Hinkey between now and the top of the hour. And in sports, find out about overtime wins for both the Green Bay Packers and the Kansas City Chiefs. On the way, in less than 2 minutes, we'll have this morning's first sports update on this Monday, September the 21st, 2026. KXEL News Time is approaching 6:49.
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7: Until recently, I had no idea there was any information to be gleaned by the number on the interstate highways of this country. What kind of information? Well, that number tells you the road's direction, its location, and how it's related to other routes. From America's number one travel radio show, this is your Armed World Travel Minute. I'm Rudy Maxa. I'm always amazed when I learn something simple I should have known for years. For example, I was in my 60s before I learned that I could tell what side of my rental car the gas tank was on. I'd never noticed that little arrow on the gas gauge in the car that pointed to the right or the left. And I only recently learned that one- and two-digit interstates that begin with even numbers, like I-10, run east and west. Routes beginning with odd numbers, like 95, run north to south. Then there's this. Shorter routes with three digits often connect to a two-digit interstate. So I-490, for example, connects to I-94. Even first-number routes like I-285 are beltways that loop around a city. Odd first-number routes like I-180 branch off and don't connect. Who knew? Not me. More travel info at armworldtravel.com.
2: It's time for sports on KXEL. Iowa's win over UNI on Saturday was worth one spot in Sunday's new AP College Football Rankings. The Hawkeyes moved up from 18th to 17th this week. Iowa is 3-0 through their non-conference portion of the schedule going into this week's Big Ten opener at Michigan. The Wolverines are right behind the Hawkeyes at number 19 in this week's rankings. The top six teams in the country are all 3-0. Texas showing the way, followed by Georgia, Notre Dame, Ole Miss, Indiana, and Miami of Florida. The first one-loss team is 2-1, Ohio State, at number 7 in the country. One more note on the new poll. Receiving votes, still well outside the top 25, but receiving votes nonetheless, North Dakota State in their first year at the FBS level. NFL football on Sunday. The Green Bay Packers needed overtime, but they came back to edge the New York Jets 20-17. Trey Smack hit a 26-yard field goal to settle that one. The Kansas City Chiefs won.

0: on an overtime field goal, 33-30 over the Indianapolis Colts. Harrison Butker from 40 yards won the game as overtime ran out. It was actually his second field goal in overtime and his fourth of the game. The Minnesota Vikings shut down the Chicago Bears offense 9-3 the final at a rainy Soldier Field. Caleb Williams was injured late in that game. Aaron Jones starred offensively on a day where there wasn't much offense. The Vikings running back had 105 rushing yards. Other NFL winners on Sunday: Carolina, Cincinnati, Cleveland, New Orleans, Philadelphia, New England, Denver, Las Vegas, San Francisco, Seattle, and Dallas. The final week of the Major League Baseball regular season is getting started, and there's still a lot up in the air. The Chicago Cubs were winners on Sunday, 9-1 over the Cincinnati Reds. The White Sox beat the Detroit Tigers 8-1. It was the Pittsburgh Pirates over the Kansas City Royals 4-3. The St. Louis Cardinals defeated the Washington Nationals 5-3, while the Minnesota Twins blanked the Los Angeles Angels 8-0, and the Milwaukee Brewers shut out the Baltimore Orioles 3-0. 15 different Iowa Hawkeye volleyball players saw playing time Sunday in a comfortable three-set win over Central Arkansas. The set scores 25-12, 25-15, 25-14. The victory bumped Iowa's record to 10-3. The Iowa State volleyball team also won in three sets over Texas A&M Corpus Christi, 25-17, 25-17, 25-19. Pam McCune and Nayeli Gonzalez each turned in a dozen kills for the Cyclones. The UNI Panthers soccer team lost their Missouri Valley Conference opener 2-0 at Indiana State. The match was scoreless through 70 minutes before the Sycamores broke through. Iowa field hockey claimed a weekend split with Indiana winning Sunday's game 2-1 in a shootout. Indiana had won on Saturday 3-1, and that was Iowa's first loss of the season. And the PGA played a fall season event in Asheville, North Carolina. Jacob Bridgman was the winner by two strokes at 26 under par. Get sports each hour during the KXCL Morning News. 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
4: Making good decisions as to what forage species to plant in a given field is a requirement for success. You want the best nutrition for grazing animals while making sure the crop is suited to your land. Dr. Gary Lacefield is a retired extension forage specialist at the University of Kentucky. He says there are several reasons why you need to know what will grow best on your farm. The first is economic. Most of us are in the habit of looking for the lowest price and not thinking about long-term consequences.
7: He says the potential for higher returns with better varieties is immense.
8: So I want to make sure that I get something that's adapted, something that's resistant to as many diseases and insects and pests that might come along, and then also something that's persistent. I'd like to seed it and have it grow for several different years, and it would be productive over those years, and I could make money with it.
7: He also recommends incorporating legumes because they complement the grasses well.
8: Legumes, first of all, have a very unique ability to take nitrogen from the air that you and I are breathing and convert that into a nitrogen-based compound, a protein. Our animals can use that. Our legumes are usually higher in quality. Oftentimes, our legumes can help lengthen the growing season, or a deep-rooted legume can help us during the summer drought period with like a fescue or an orchard grass.
7: Fertilizing and liming as needed will help ensure good yields, improve forage quality, reduce weed problems, and lengthen stand life. 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
0: 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The event is titled Your Vote Counts, Election Security in Iowa. It's scheduled for 5 p.m. Tuesday in Sabin Hall. Pate and Showalter will examine how elections are administered at the state and local levels, including the specific roles of state and county election officials. Organizers say the session is an opportunity to learn more about how Iowa's election system operates, including the voting process before, during, and after Election Day, plus measures supporting security and accuracy of election results. The event is free and no registration is needed to attend. That's at UNI tomorrow, starting at 5 p.m. And coming up, we'll have the latest news from Fox at the top of the hour. KXEL News Time is 7 o'clock.
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11: Shot while delivering DoorDash and making deliveries. I'm Dave Anthony, Fox News. What led to an ICE agent shooting that immigrant in Austin, Texas, is under federal investigation. He's now in stable condition in custody. Fox's Griff Jenkins reports.
12: Protesters taking to the streets, causing authorities to deploy tear gas in an attempt to break up the unlawful assembly. Meantime, Texas Democrats are demanding a full investigation while speaking out against the agency.
13: It is awful that this horror has come to our doorstep. For Austin to be safe, ICE should end its surge here in our community.
11: That is Congressman Greg Kassar. The Department of Homeland Security says Wilbur Rafael Garces Perez was a Venezuelan national, came here illegally, and had an order for removal. His family's lawyer disputes that, saying he was here lawfully with a work permit. President Trump will travel this afternoon to New York City, where he'll meet with Mayor Zoran Mamdani, a Democratic Socialist.
14: It is expected to take place at Gracie Mansion, the mayor's official residence. A very short statement from Mayor Mamdani's office said, said the two men will focus on issues affecting New York City and New Yorkers. This will be the third meeting between Trump and Mamdani. The previous two have been in the Oval Office.
11: Fox's Gernal Scott. Tomorrow, President Trump goes to the UN, where world leaders will gather.
15: The president will speak at the United Nations General Assembly. On the sidelines, he's expected to meet with Gulf leaders. It comes as the administration faces continued criticism over Iran and rising prices domestically.
11: And the price of oil inched up another penny today. New record high, $6.51 a gallon, according to AAA. And Fox's Alex Hogan also reports.
15: Also tomorrow, Denmark, Greenland, and the U.S. are set to sign a deal on Greenland's security. This new deal will bolster U.S. capabilities by giving Washington permanent access, basing, and overflight rights. It would also bar adversaries from making investments in Greenland.
11: America's listening to Fox News.
16: Born on America's darkest day, September 11th, 01, the Tunnel to Towers Foundation, they have helped American heroes ever since. Heroes like United States Navy Chief Shannon Kent. Kent was killed in a suicide bombing, leaving behind her husband, Joseph, their two kids. 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
11: While President Trump is at the UN, he'll again work toward ending the Russia-Ukraine war, meeting with Ukraine's leader.
18: President Zelensky posted on social media that he spoke with President Trump Sunday and that it was an important conversation about Ukraine's war with Russia. He said there are ideas for de-escalation steps and for addressing security issues. The two leaders are expected to meet in New York on the sidelines of the UN General Assembly meeting. This comes as Ukrainian officials say their country fired more than 1,000 drones at Russia this weekend, with hundreds aimed at Moscow. Two people reported killed, many more injured, as Moscow's mayor called it the largest ever drone attack on the Russian capital. Jill Nato, Fox News.
11: In another conflict, Pakistan's military attacked Taliban fighters near the Afghanistan border, claiming to have killed at least 28 militants. There's also tension at the North and South Korean border, where there was an explosion.
19: Three South Korean military officers were injured in this incident. We're told they were taking part in an unspecified operation in the demilitarized zone. The DMZ is a buffer that separates the two nations. The cause of the explosion isn't clear, but in recent months, North Korea has added landmines, anti-tank barriers, and other fortifications to the area. It's thought some 2 million mines are scattered there. Tank traps, barbed wire fences, and combat troops also guard the border. There are growing concerns in the south about increased North Korean activity. Jonathan Savage, Fox News.
11: On Wall Street, surging stock futures suggest big gains at the opening bell. On Sunday Night Football,
20: Butker from 40 for the win!
11: And Harrison Butker's field goal was good as time expired in overtime, and the Chiefs beat the Indianapolis Colts 33-30 at NBC. Kansas City is now 2-0. So are Cincinnati, Las Vegas, Minnesota, Philadelphia, Seattle, and San Francisco. I'm Dave Anthony, and this is Fox News.
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2: The TV9 First Alert Forecast. Chance of showers through the day today. Breezy and cool with upper 50s and lower 60s. Tonight, a chance of showers will drop to the mid and lower 50s. Tuesday, slight chance of showers in the morning, then mostly cloudy with a high around 60. Wednesday, partly cloudy, mid 60s. Thursday, partly cloudy and upper 60s. From the KCRG TV9 First Alert Weather Lab, I'm Justin Roberts on News Talk 1540 KXEL.
0: Rain sliding across Iowa once again on this Monday from Ames up the Interstate 35 corridor and now a little further east as well. Iowa Falls, Hampton, even Charles City seeing some showers move through. Current conditions include 59 degrees in Iowa City, some late rain popping up there too. Mason City, light rain 52 degrees, Ames 57, also 57 in Cedar Rapids, wind out of the northeast at 14 miles per hour. Waterloo Cedar Falls at 55 degrees and seeing some foggy, misty conditions this morning with an east wind at 12. And coming up as the KXCL morning news continues, market matters from the Iowa agribusiness on the way in seconds.
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24: Markets are mostly higher to start the week. This is Market Matters on the Iowa Agribusiness Radio Network. I'm Dustin Huffman. Front month corn futures right now, 3 to 6 cents higher. Soybeans, 5 to 7 cents higher. We'll take a look at those numbers coming up here in just a moment. Friday, we saw December corn drop 3 cents. November beans down 16 and a quarter. And December Kansas City wheat fell 10 and three quarter cents. Profit taking pulled down the row crop markets on Friday with soybean complex taking the biggest hit. Soy meal prices, after hitting 2-year highs earlier in the week, suffered liquidation to end the week. Outside markets softened amid a third straight day of crude oil declines. The Federal Reserve's decision to raise interest rates to strengthen the U.S. dollar for the sixth straight session. This week, traders will be squarely focused on the trade summit in Washington, D.C. between the U.S. and China. On the agenda is China purchasing more U.S. ag products, namely soybeans. Over the weekend, more strikes occurred in the Black Sea energy infrastructure. There will likely be supporting energy and secondarily grain markets at the start of the week. USDA will release its weekly export inspections report at 10 a.m. and at afternoon at 3 p.m. there'll be the weekly crop progress report with an increased interest in harvest progress given the wet conditions across the grain belt. Livestock side, cattle futures were mixed as traders positioned themselves ahead of the cattle on feed report. That report showed lower marketing and placements. Hogs remained unable to find a bottom as new contract lows unfolded again. Opening cattle calls seem to be steady to higher. Hogs look to be higher across the board. We'll look at the numbers right after this.
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24: December corn is up 6 cents at 5.33 and a half. March up 5 3/4 at 5.47 and a quarter. November beans up 7 1/2 at 13.11. January up 7 3/4 at 13.27 3/4. Soybean meal up $3.30 at 3.57.90. Soy oil down 36 cents at 67.34. Chicago wheat up 7 1/2 at 7.21 3/4. Kansas winter wheat up 8 1/2 at 7.92 1/4. Kansas spring wheat down 8 7.56 1/2. Minneapolis spring wheat up 6 3/4 at 7.48. Oats is trading a 2 1/2 lower at 404. That's Market Matters.
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1: Credentials revoked. I'm Jeff Stein with today's Iowa Politics Report. No, President Trump probably should not have revoked the White House media credentials for CNN, MS Now, and Politico, but not for the reasons you may think. He probably should not have done it because it's more likely to fire up his opposition than to fire up his base. Making liberals more angry cannot help Republicans on the ballot in November, and while his supporters will cheer the effort, I'm not sure that translates to GOP votes. I am and have always been a strong First Amendment advocate. Government should not pick and choose what become official state news media outlets. But that's not really what's happening here, and Trump's not the first one to come up with the idea. First and foremost, not everyone with a notepad or a microphone has a right to access within the White House. I cannot just simply start showing up at the gate and demanding to be let in just because I work in radio. You apply for credentials, which are either granted or rejected. Since not every news organization that wants access can get it, each White House makes determinations about who gets the media passes. This administration has allowed entities such as Real America's Voice and One America News, as well as a host of online-only outlets, to have seats at news briefings. That was never done in the past. And before Trump haters talk about no kings and other silly labels, remember it was President Barack Obama in 2009 who tried to have Fox News reporters banned from interviews, saying from the podium that Fox was not really a news organization. White House Press Secretary Robert Gibbs was asked about it at the time and said, "We render an opinion based on some of their coverage and the fairness of that coverage," unquote. And don't forget that in 2023, President Joe Biden had the New York Post barred from an otherwise public event because he did not like their reporting on his son Hunter's infamous laptop. So to be clear, for nearly 20 years, each president, Republican and Democrat alike, has tried to limit media access to the White House in punishment for reporting they didn't like. It's not new, although some of the reporting on it would like you to believe that. But it's also not a good look, and may cause the GOP and the administration more harm than good, given the relatively small audiences those outlets serve. And that's the Iowa Politics Report for Monday, September 21. On Twitter, Instagram, Gitter, Threads, and Truth Social at Iowa Politics. I'm Jeff Stein on News Talk 1540 KXEL.
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4: From the TV9 newsroom, I'm Emily Schrott. Rushing floodwater, not families, filled Thomas Park in Marion this weekend. The park on First Avenue was covered in water Sunday, including the trail, basketball courts, and green space. Prairie Hill and Boyson Parks were also closed after nearby creeks overflowed. Some businesses also saw an impact from the flooding this weekend. Bass Farms on Highway 30 says it had to close its family activity space after floodwaters hit, losing thousands of dollars this weekend. The flooding came after heavy storms brought heavy rains Saturday night into Sunday. Marion saw about 4.5 inches of rainfall Saturday and Sunday. That rain sent Indian Creek overflowing into Thomas Park. The cities of Cedar Rapids and Marion deployed several pumps to help drain that floodwater. Cedar Rapids says it got reports of flooded basements with rain or groundwater. Officials in both cities are reminding people not to drive or walk through standing or running water and to not drive around barricades. AAA says Sunday the average price for a gallon of diesel fuel topped $6.50 a gallon. That's almost $3 more than it was a year ago. Now, school districts across eastern Iowa are watching these prices climb and bracing for what it means for their budgets. Dyke New Hartford Superintendent Justin Stockdale says they buy diesel fuel in bulk, but each year the district faces a choice: lock in a fixed rate or ride the flex rate. A fixed rate locks in one price for the year. A flex rate changes with the market. Stockdale says this year his district went with the latter. He says they try to budget for fuel, but they never really know what the market's going to do. Stockdale says when prices are higher, they often look at other areas where they can cut back to make up the difference. But he says they hope prices come down soon. For breaking news alerts and your first alert forecast.
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6: Details. More rain brewing in north central Iowa and moving generally from west to east. And the extended areas of showers off this main body of rain affecting Cresco, Charles City, portions of Bremer County around Waverly, and a longer line of showers from Mason City down towards Iowa Falls and the Des Moines metro area. Looking at drizzle and showers once again today. High temperatures will be in the low 60s this afternoon, low 50s overnight for the low temperature range with a chance of showers. Morning showers expected tomorrow too, then cloudy skies. Highs on Tuesday in the low 60s, Wednesday around 66 with times of clouds and sun, Thursday partly cloudy and 66 degrees. Marshalltown right now 55, currently Olwine 54, it's 57 in Cedar Rapids, 55 degrees in Waterloo Cedar Falls. And coming up, we'll hear from Jeremy Bailey. He is a Thomas Jefferson scholar and has a new book about that founding father. Stay with us. Coming up in less than 3 minutes, we'll hear from Jeremy Bailey as part of the KXEL.
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8: The hysteria over AI has now hit Y2K levels. Remember that 26 years ago? 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Media-generated fear sells. Yes, there's real potential danger with AI. I know this. But let's look back. In 1970, the news told us that within a decade, big city residents would all need gas masks. By 1985, air pollution would cut sunlight reaching Earth in half. In 2009, Prince Charles, now King Charles, announced we had 96 months to avoid an all-out climate catastrophe. The point is, yes, the danger is real. But the thing we fear most somehow never materialized. Stay up to date with what AI is really doing with my free newsletter at getkim.com.
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6: News Talk 1540 KXCL, where Iowa comes to talk. You might have a good idea what Thomas Jefferson thought about life, liberty, and the pursuit of happiness. But Jefferson wrote a lot more than the Declaration of Independence. A new book explores some of that writing, which looked at other important topics of Jefferson's time. The Other Declarations, Thomas Jefferson and the Language of American Democracy. The author is Professor Jeremy Bailey, and he joins us this morning. Thanks for being with us.
10: Thank you. Good morning.
6: So the Declaration of Independence was obviously a watershed document, and it was signed by dozens of other founding fathers. It carries a lot of weight and has a mystique in American history. What's similar or what's different when you analyze Jefferson's other political writing?
10: Yeah, so the idea of the book is this, is that Jefferson of the founders was most convinced of the ability to change the world through words. And so, for example, many of the designers of the Constitution were suspicious of what we might call declarations on paper. For example, we didn't have a Bill of Rights in the original Constitution. So they didn't think it would do anything. Jefferson was different. He insisted on a Bill of Rights, for example. And it's my sense that the Declaration of Independence is only the Declaration of Independence because of Jefferson and his ability with words. But here's the catch, is that he didn't spend his life thinking about the Declaration. And as important as it is for us Americans to think about the Declaration and its meaning, it's one of the most important things we can do. We miss, I think, Jefferson's contributions if we stop there, because he spent his whole life writing declarations. So anytime there's a political problem, a serious political problem, Jefferson would kind of tuck himself away and write up a declaration to solve it. And so the book is a beginning attempt to try to make sense and introduce some of these moments.
6: So I suspect, and you can certainly tell me that this is not the case, but I suspect that these other declarations weren't signed by 55 other people. What does this document look like? How does it get out to people when he writes one of these? And we can certainly talk about some of the topics, too. I'd like to do that with you. But just in terms of the form and the way that the information was shared with people, how does that work? We don't have social media and newspapers in quite the same way that, that we do today.
10: They take a number of forms. For example, one form that they take is, and we're used to as Americans, is the first inaugural. Jefferson really created the first inaugural as an opportunity where a new administration would declare the principles by which it would govern. And so we're used to a kind of regular pattern of a new set of principles. Jefferson created that. Other forms would be public letters. And there's one that's going to be familiar to your audience, and that's the phrase, a wall of separation. Jefferson creates that in a public letter to Danbury Baptist, who write to him, thanking him for his work on religious liberty. And he responds deliberately with a letter that's meant to be public. And in that letter, he uses this phrase, a wall of separation, to characterize his understanding of the First Amendment. And that phrase stuck, and Jefferson put it there in order for it to stick. And so it became a part of the American understanding of the First Amendment, for example, because of this response to Danbury Baptist. So you have public letters, you have inaugural addresses, you have things like that are meant to be, let's say, protest documents, sometimes written anonymously. For example, his draft of the Kentucky Resolutions, very important document in the American understandings of states' rights and resistance to the Sedition Act in 1798. He wrote a similar letter, a similar protest document in the 1820s. It's possible that he wrote most of the French Declaration of Rights, for example. And so he was busy writing these things all the time. What this book does, it spends a lot of time on the second inaugural, around three issues. We can talk about that. But it also shows, and this really surprised me, how much of his political life was dealing with letters that were always semi-public. And that's because he wrote an important letter to a black mathematician in 1791 that was leaked to the press, and both his friends and his enemies used it in the press many, many times throughout the 1790s and the elections of the 1790s. And I believe he learned something from that about the press and how he could use the press and how he can get his words out there by way of this medium.
11: We're talking with Professor Jeremy Bailey of the University of Florida. His recent book, The Other Declarations, Thomas Jefferson and the Language of American Democracy. The book is just out. These, as you phrase them, other declarations. What are some of the topics that intrigued you and that seem particularly relevant to where we are today in 2026?
10: Yeah, so the book came to be organized around really three enduring topics. One is the freedom of the press and the problem of misinformation or disinformation. The second is westward expansion and native land claims and the question of assimilation. And thirdly, the missing declaration, I call it, and that's the declaration that Jefferson didn't give on slavery. And he had people writing him throughout his career, especially during his presidency and retirement periods, asking him to say more about slavery. And he just didn't. He just stayed quiet. So the press, westward expansion, Native Nations, and the missing declaration. And this all comes to a head really with the second inaugural, which is given in March of 1805, in which he writes this really fascinating set of paragraphs that he spent a lot of time revising, that the question of Native Nations and the press is sort of put together in this description of what he calls a union of sentiment going forward, which is meant to be a confident prediction that the opposition party, the Federalist, will become good Republicans, Native Nations will assimilate and become good Americans. You really get a sense of that Jeffersonian optimism in this really, really remarkable document.
11: Professor Jeremy Bailey of the University of Florida is the author of the recent book, The Other Declarations, Thomas Jefferson and the Language of American Democracy. Thank you for being with us and sharing some insights about this topic.
10: Thank you for having me. This is fun.
11: This is the station where Iowa comes to talk. News Talk.
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15: Some 590 women have filed to run for U.S. House seats this year. That's a new record. And women make up more than half of the voting population, at about 52 or 53%. Of course, that doesn't guarantee wins for female candidates. That's because not all women vote for women, even though a 52% majority of women voted for Kamala Harris in 2024, that still leaves a sizable minority, about 46% of women, who backed the winner Donald Trump. The same thing was true in 2016. 54% of women voted for Hillary Clinton, while 41% went for Trump. For this year's midterms, our latest Fox News survey finds more women favoring their Democratic House candidate than the Republican candidate by 11 percentage points. That's a big part of why the poll shows the Democrats hold the lead over the Republicans for Congress. I'm Dana Blanton, and that's your Poll Paris.
11: News Talk 1540 KXEL, where Iowa comes to talk. Some flooding concerns on Iowa waterways. The Iowa River near Marengo under a flood warning. The Wapsipinicon at DeWitt and the Maquoketa River at Maquoketa, all with flood warnings. We'll have forecast details coming up. It's 7:30.
16: 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News. I'm CJ Papa. President Trump visits the Big Apple.
17: Today, the president will meet with New York City Mayor Zoran Mamdani. Tomorrow, Denmark, Greenland, and the U.S. are set to sign a deal on Greenland's security. We'll bolster U.S. capabilities by giving Washington permanent access, basing, and overflight rights. It would also bar adversaries from making investments in Greenland.
16: Fox's Alex Hogan in Washington. An immigration enforcement agent shoots a man Sunday in Austin, Texas. This woman joined the quick-forming demonstrations.
18: Just sad. It is sad all the way around.
16: DHS sources tell Fox the wounded man is an illegal migrant from Venezuela. A shooting near a synagogue in Belleville, that's east of Toronto. The Jewish community was gathering for Yom Kippur. A police officer was injured. Officials say a man was hospitalized. Didn't describe the events leading to the shooting. America's listening to Fox News.
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20: With a Bloomberg Small Business Report, I'm John Tucker. At Copper Club in downtown Chicago, the burger got taller as the patty got smaller. Owner Art Mendoza says to cut costs, the restaurant trimmed the patty to 7 1/4 ounces from 8. It then piled on fried onion strings and shredded lettuce to jazz the burger up. Restaurants contending with surging beef prices are re-engineering their menus, experimenting with smaller portions and less expensive cuts of meat. More than 80% of operators say their food costs are up, with labor and insurance costs also adding to the pressure. This according to a survey by the National Restaurant Association. After shrinking the patty by around 9%, Mendoza initially kept the burger at $20. He recently hiked the price by $1 as beef costs continue to climb. The industry has struggled to maintain customer visits since recovering from the pandemic. Another poll shows 1/3 of operators say their business wasn't profitable in the first half of the year. And that's the Bloomberg Small Business Report.
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24: It's September 21st, and this is your Fox Daily Snapshot. Today is National Chai Day. Chai is a type of tea from India which has been served to everyone from kings to commoners for more than 5,000 years. A traditional chai consists of black tea leaves and the spice cardamom. Then add in a bit of hot milk for a richer taste. As chai's popularity has grown in the West, more cafes are putting their own twist on the longtime fall staple. Instead of whole milk, try adding almond, oat, or coconut milk. As for the spice mix, let your imagination run wild. Try adding cinnamon, nutmeg, fennel. Some even put pepper in their concoctions. Also on this date, in 1937, author J.R.R. Tolkien tells the tale of Bilbo Baggins, a wizard named Gandalf, and the dragon Smaug as the classic fantasy novel The Hobbit is published in London. If it's your birthday today, you share it with one of the masters of horror, author Stephen King, born in 1947. I'm Tushar Saxena, and that's your Fox Daily Snapshot.
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26: The TV9 First Alert Forecast. Chance of showers through the day today. Breezy and cool with upper 50s and lower 60s. Tonight, a chance of showers will drop to the mid and lower 50s. Tuesday, slight chance of showers in the morning, then mostly cloudy with a high around 60. Wednesday, partly cloudy, mid 60s. Thursday, partly cloudy and upper 60s. From the KCRG TV9 First Alert Weather Lab, I'm Justin Roberts on News Talk 1540 KXEL.
11: Rain moving into Grundy Center, Parkersburg, Denver, Charles City, all on the edge of some showers right now. And more widespread rain as you move further to the west towards Interstate 35. Right now, Independence has overcast skies. The temperature is 55 degrees. Charles City, light rain, 52. It's 57 in Cedar Rapids and 55 at this hour in Waterloo-Cedar Falls. And from the KXCL News Center, Waterloo may take a step closer to hiring a city manager. That position would have to be created by an act of Waterloo's City Council. The city manager would serve as the chief administrator for city government. Waterloo leaders plan to pay for the position through savings from other payroll line items. With council approval, a city manager role could be formalized by the late months of this year, with a candidate search beginning after that. Tonight's Waterloo Council meeting opens at 5:30. In Cedar Falls, a moratorium on new tobacco licenses runs out next week. The Cedar Falls City Council is expected to extend that policy tonight. If they take that action, no new tobacco licenses will be issued for the remainder of 2026. The Cedar Falls Council has been weighing the impacts of tobacco on public health. The Cedar Falls City Council meeting tonight starts at 7 p.m. Coming up during the KXCL Morning News, Fox's Chad Pergram with a Speaker's Lobby segment in less than 1 minute. Not long after that, we'll have the World of Agriculture from the Iowa Agribusiness Radio Network and One Moment in America on this Monday morning, September the 21st, 2026. KXCL News Time is 7:37.
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26: I'm Chad Pergram with the Speaker's Lobby. Members of Congress are in full freakout mode about the rise of AI. There are apocalyptic scenarios about AI seizing control of water systems, subways, air traffic control, crashing planes, firing nuclear weapons, even sending Prince Harry and Meghan Markle back to the United States. But seriously, there's real fear that Congress may be running behind on regulating AI. And there are concerns that AI might be developing at such a rapid clip that it's too late to harness the technology. Is this like lawmakers trying to make sense of this newfangled invention called the Internet or information superhighway back in the 1990s? When it comes to technological innovation, Congress has rarely been ahead of it. And AI is no exception. GOP California Representative Jay Obernolte says AI engineers and lawmakers are up against something else: pop culture and science fiction, The Matrix, War Games, the Terminator movies. With the Speaker's Lobby, Chad Pergram, Fox News.
4: 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I just want to warn you, traffic is tough out there.
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27: 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I'm Riley Smith. The American Farm Bureau Federation is pleased with the Senate Ag Committee Farm Bill passage. 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
27: The Senate Ag Committee approved its version of the Farm Bill on a 12-11 party line vote. Now, an updated version of the Farm Bill, which hasn't been updated since 2018, is finally within reach. Brian Glenn, Director of Government Relations for the American Farm Bureau Federation, said it's a big step forward.
1: We are one step closer to a full final farm bill. And I will say that we are as close as ever. With the House already passing a strong bipartisan bill, we will need to continue to keep the pressure on. And we need lawmakers to come together and pass a strong bipartisan five-year farm bill by the end of the year.
27: With all the difficulties farmers and ranchers face in this economy, Glenn said the Senate bill meets the moment in many ways.
1: It is comprehensive. It provides program and policy updates across all 12 titles. These are programs that have not been addressed since 2018. It updates loan limits and enhances financing options in the credit title. It includes year-round E15 to boost the farm economy.
27: Glenn said the next step is to make sure this farm bill can get strong bipartisan support.
1: House and Senate committee staff will need to work through differences between the House Farm Bill and the Senate Ag Farm Bill over the next 2 months. We need a strong bipartisan farm bill by the end of this year.
27: For more information, visit fb.org. 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
8: Our America today is so big and successful that it's hard to imagine there was ever a time, a chance, that it would not work. But in 1787, when our Constitutional Congress met to set up our new government, the prospect for an American success was very slim. Too much debt from the war, no real federal authority, weak laws, quarrels between the states. Our so-called union was a mess. It was so bad that George Washington remarked, "Something must be done or the fabric will fall, for it's certainly tottering." But with much effort and prayer by so many, our nation did succeed, did survive. But it's still tottering today. Pray for our America. I'm Jerry Stewart, and that was One Moment in America.
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14: From the TV9 newsroom, I'm Emily Schrod. Rushing floodwater, not families, filled Thomas Park in Marion this weekend. The park on First Avenue was covered in water Sunday, including the trail, basketball courts, and green space. Prairie Hill and Boyson Parks were also closed after nearby creeks overflowed. Some businesses also saw an impact from the flooding this weekend. Bass Farms on Highway 30 says it had to close its family activity space after floodwaters hit, losing thousands of dollars this weekend. The flooding came after heavy storms brought heavy rains Saturday night into Sunday. Marion saw about 4.5 inches of rainfall Saturday and Sunday. That rain sent Indian Creek overflowing into Thomas Park. The cities of Cedar Rapids and Marion deployed several pumps to help drain that floodwater. Cedar Rapids says it got reports of flooded basements with rain or groundwater. Officials in both cities are reminding people not to drive or walk through standing or running water and to not drive around barricades. AAA says Sunday the average price for a gallon of diesel fuel topped $6.50 a gallon. That's almost $3 more than

0: questions required.
1: There's light rain out there once again, generally north and west of the Cedar Valley right now, but moving toward the east, and we'll see on again, off again, light rainfall into the evening. It'll be breezy and may seem kind of chilly with highs in the upper 50s and lower 60s, then mid to lower 50s tonight. Look for spotty showers on Tuesday morning, followed by mostly cloudy skies, dry weather for the rest of the day, and eastern Iowa is expected to be dry on Wednesday and Thursday before more chances for scattered showers return Friday into next weekend. Temperatures remain cool and fall-like during the week, highs in the 60s, lows in the mid-40s to mid-50s. Right now, the temperature this morning in Monticello, 57 under overcast skies. Right now, the current temperature in Newton, 57 degrees. Also 57 in Cedar Rapids, 55 right now in Waterloo Cedar Falls. 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
6: 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Called Core, the system comes in two sizes, including one that stores nearly 79 kilowatt hours of electricity. The company says installation takes less than an hour and includes automatic backup power and protection against extreme weather. When the grid needs help, thousands of connected home batteries can supply stored electricity as a distributed power resource. Base says its Austin factory is already producing thousands of systems each month. I'm Ken Chester.
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1: It's time for sports on KXEL. When Iowa meets Michigan this weekend, the winning team will have the better spot in next week's AP poll. In Sunday's rankings, the Hawkeyes snagged the 17th position and Michigan claimed the 18th rung on the ladder. Both teams are 3-0 so far this season and both are up one position from last week. Now at the very top, it's Texas getting 58 first place votes. That's the Lions' share of the 69 votes that were available to top teams. Georgia snagged a few first place votes. So did Ole Miss, Indiana, and Miami. All of those teams are 3-0 and in the top six. Notre Dame did not get a first place vote, but the Fighting Irish are third after Georgia, all behind Texas. Then after the Irish, it's Ole Miss, Indiana, and Miami. Ohio State at 2-1, the first one-loss team in the poll. Also worth noting that North Dakota State is getting votes in the AP FBS poll, their first year as an FBS program. NFL football yesterday, the Green Bay Packers trailed 17-7 but scored the last 13 points in their game against the New York Jets, including three in overtime for a 20-17 victory. The Kansas City Chiefs picked up an overtime win, 33-30 against the Indianapolis Colts. Patrick Mahomes threw for three touchdowns, 382 passing yards, 101 of those to Travis Kelce, including one of the touchdowns. And there was not much offense in Chicago. Plenty of rain, not a lot of offense, as the Minnesota Vikings downed the Chicago Bears 9-3. Caleb Williams was injured late in that game. The Bears struggled offensively both before and after the injury. NFL winners yesterday included Carolina, Cincinnati, Cleveland, New Orleans, Philadelphia, New England, Denver, Las Vegas, San Francisco, Seattle, and Dallas. Late season Major League Baseball results from Sunday. Regional scores included the Kansas City Royals coming up short, 4-3 against the Pittsburgh Pirates. The Chicago Cubs, 9-1 winners against the Cincinnati Reds, while the White Sox beat the Detroit Tigers 8-1. It was the St. Louis Cardinals 5, the Washington Nationals 3, the Minnesota Twins over the Los Angeles Angels 8-0, and the Milwaukee Brewers blanked the Baltimore Orioles 3-0. The Iowa Hawkeye volleyball team led comfortably much of the way against Central Arkansas, winning 25-12, 25-15, 25-14. Iowa dominated with 11 blocks and 8 service aces, pushing their record to 10-3 with the win. Iowa State is 6-5 after downing Texas A&M Corpus Christi 25-17, 25-17, 25-19. The Cyclones only trailed for a portion of the second set and finished with a 343 attack percentage. The UNI soccer team fell on the road to Indiana State 2-0. Although the match was scoreless until the last 20 minutes, the Panthers were held to just 3 shot attempts. Iowa field hockey won a 5-round shootout over Indiana. The shootout ended 4-3 with an official game score of 2-1, both teams finding the net late in regulation. And Jacob Bridgman edged Ben Jones by 2 strokes to win a PGA non-points event in Asheville, North Carolina. Bridgman was 26 under par for the weekend. Get sports each hour during the KXEL Morning News. This is News Talk.
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4: This is Fox on Health. Every year in the United States, there are more than 672,000 divorces. That's according to the Centers for Disease Control and Prevention. But have you ever heard of a food divorce? It's a newer trend that might be hurting your relationship. It's when you and your partner are eating meals separately. There are several reasons why this can happen: conflicting work schedules, different diet plans, or even food intolerances. The Mayo Clinic says separate eating leads to a lack of reconnecting instead of the chance to build stronger emotional bonds and even reduce stress. Tanya Freirich is a North Carolina-based registered dietitian nutritionist and tells Fox News Digital, if so many Americans are eating every meal alone for many days or most of their days, that certainly can't be great for mental health or well-being. Noting communities all around the world for thousands of years have come together around mealtimes. For more health news, go to foxnewshealth.com. I'm Lisa Brady with Fox on.
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8: 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The first settlers in Plymouth Colony primarily planted barley and peas brought with them from England, but soon their most important crop would become Indian corn or maize, as they were shown cultivating and fertilizer techniques from the Squanto Indians. Fertilizer came in the form of small fish. Plantation agriculture would follow, as would crop expansion to include tobacco into Maryland and North Carolina. Most early settlers consumed what they grew, but soon realized there was value in trading meat from animals they could not store in exchange for furs and fruits. That's today's American Agriculture History Minute. I'm Mark Oppold.
1: 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In today's edition of the show, between 8 and 11, you'll hear from Wade Kisner with Memories from the Field. That's during the latter part of the 8 o'clock hour. After 9 o'clock, Jim Davies, manager of the historic Windsor Theater in Hampton. He spoke recently with KXCL's Jeff Stein. Those segments and many others as part of KXCL live and local after the latest news now at 8 o'clock.
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10: Trump will go to New York this afternoon. I'm Dave Anthony, Fox News, where more than 100 other world leaders will also be at the United Nations, and the president will address them all tomorrow. U.S. Ambassador to the U.N. Mike Waltz tells Fox.
11: He's always open to talks. He's always open to diplomacy. He's always open to crafting some kind of peace deal.
10: And Fox's Alex Hogan reports from the White House. There's a lot on the agenda.
12: From the escalation in the Middle East to Washington's role in the war between Russia and Ukraine, security and concerns with China, as well as the U.S.'s military footprint around the Arctic. This weekend, in New York City, Treasury Secretary Scott Bessent and Trade Representative Ambassador Greer met with the Chinese delegation, setting the stage for President Trump's high-stakes summit with Chinese President Xi Jinping later this week.
13: We just had a very, very successful engagement with the Chinese on trade via and AI.
10: Secretary Bessent's meeting the day after President Trump announced he'll appoint an AI czar. The week-old warnings artificial intelligence could get out of control. control and harm humanity a hoax. Many lawmakers want new regulations. Back to the UN. While there, the president will also meet with Ukraine's President Volodymyr Zelensky after parliamentary elections in Russia bolstered leader Vladimir Putin's political party. But Fox's Jonathan Savage reports.
7: Elections in Russia are tightly controlled by the Kremlin. No anti-war parties were even allowed to participate. Ahead of the final day of this three-day election, Ukraine launched a large-scale drone attack on the Moscow area. Three people were killed while the city's oil refinery was hit.
10: President Trump just posted on Truth Social that Russia has lost control of its oil industry with diesel refineries out of commission. And with diesel at a record high price again today, he wrote, "This ridiculous never-ending war must be ended." There's anger in Austin, Texas after an ICE agent shot an immigrant during an enforcement operation leading to protests. The Venezuelan national was shot. Homeland Security says was here illegally with an order for removal. A lawyer for the man's family disputes that. 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
14: Born on America's darkest day, September 11th, 01, the Tunnel to Towers Foundation, they have been helping American heroes ever since. Heroes like U.S. Army Sergeant William Bernard McKenna, exposed to burn pits. McKenna later died from T-cell lymphoma, leaving his wife, Dina, and two daughters. Tunnel to Towers honored Sergeant McKenna. They paid off the family's mortgage in honor of all of his sacrifice. 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
10: Two children are dead in Stone Mountain, Georgia, after shooting in an apartment complex yesterday. They were 11 and 12 years old.
16: Police are still investigating, trying to put the pieces together to find out what exactly happened. We know that two other victims are a 19-year-old woman and a 39-year-old woman. Police say they're both going to be okay, but are recovering at the hospital. DeKalb County Police have not yet released any information about a suspect or suspects in the shooting.
10: Tara Jabor with Fox 5 TV in Atlanta. Shooting in California was also deadly, and the hunt for the gunman continues.
17: Search teams are looking for 44-year-old Derek Spencer, who deputies in Placer County, California, say murdered a woman on Sunday. Spencer is wanted for several felonies, including pointing a firearm at people. Placer County sheriff's officials say deputies found him in Iowa Hill, a rural community about 60 miles northeast of Sacramento, where he rammed a patrol vehicle before running into a densely wooded area. They say he later fired shots at law enforcement and at a sheriff's office helicopter assisting in the search. People who live in the Iowa Hill area have been told to lock their doors and stay inside. Local news reports say Spencer has already been arrested 3 times this month, released on bond after 2 of them. Tanya J. Powers, Fox News.
10: The week may start with big gains on Wall Street. Stock futures are surging up more than 400 points for the Dow. On Sunday Night Football, the Chiefs won in overtime. Kansas City beat Indianapolis 33-30. They're one of 8 teams to start the season with 2 wins. 2 other teams have lost star quarterbacks. Here's Prescott. Going deep for CeeDee Lamb. Lamb! Got him! While Dak Prescott led the Cowboys with 4 touchdown passes, beating the Commanders 37-20 on Fox, Washington QB Jaden Daniels left the game with a dislocated elbow. Bears quarterback Caleb Williams suffered a hamstring injury in Chicago's 9-3 loss to Minnesota, and we don't know how long Daniels and Williams will be out of action. I'm Dave Anthony, and this is Fox News.
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20: From the TV9 newsroom, I'm Emily Schrott. Rushing floodwater, not families, filled Thomas Park and Marion this weekend. The park on First Avenue was covered in water Sunday, including the trail, basketball courts, and green space. Prairie Hill and Boyson Parks were also closed after nearby creeks overflowed. Some businesses also saw an impact from the flooding this weekend. Bass Farms on Highway 30 says it had to close its family activity space after floodwaters hit, losing thousands of dollars this weekend. The flooding came after heavy storms brought heavy rains Saturday night into Sunday. Marion saw about 4.5 inches of rainfall Saturday and Sunday. That rain sent Indian Creek overflowing into Thomas Park. The cities of Cedar Rapids and Marion deployed several pumps to help drain that floodwater. Cedar Rapids says it got reports of flooded basements with rain or groundwater. Officials in both cities are reminding people not to drive or walk through standing or running water and to not drive around barricades. AAA says Sunday the average price for a gallon of diesel fuel topped $6.50 a gallon. That's almost $3 more than it was a year ago. Now, school districts across eastern Iowa are watching these prices climb and bracing for what it means for their budgets. Dyke New Hartford Superintendent Justin Stockdale says they buy diesel fuel in bulk, but each year the district faces a choice: lock in a fixed rate or ride the flex rate. A fixed rate locks in one price for the year. A flex rate changes with the market. Stockdale says this year his district went with the latter. He says they try to budget for fuel, but they never really know what the market's going to do. Stockdale says when prices are higher, they often look at other areas where they can cut back to make up the difference. But he says they hope prices come down soon. For breaking news alerts and your first alert forecast anytime, download the TV9 News app.
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22: The TV9 First Alert Forecast. Chance of showers through the day today. Breezy and cool with upper 50s and lower 60s. Tonight, a chance of showers will drop to the mid and lower 50s. Tuesday, slight chance of showers in the morning, then mostly cloudy with a high around 60. Wednesday, partly cloudy, mid 60s. Thursday, partly cloudy and upper 60s. From the KCRG TV9 First Alert Weather Lab, I'm Justin Roberts on News Talk 1540 KXEL.
23: This hour, it's 55 degrees from News Talk 1540 KXEL.
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25: 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On this Monday, I'm thinking about the city of Los Angeles. It's estimated that $700 million of federal funding a year goes to L.A. And that means people who live in Maine, Arizona, all over the place, are sending Los Angeles a fortune. Some of it to deal with the homeless problem, which is getting worse. Now, Congress wants to talk to Mayor Karen Bass. She doesn't want to talk to them. She claims she cannot attend any hearing because of her so-called busy schedule. I guess that's spending money. Wait until the facts come out on this story. It's going to make Minnesota fraud look like shoplifting a candy bar. This is a massive fraud of taxpayer money out there in L.A. I talk about it in my new book, Confronting America. You simply can't have a money machine flowing into these states that are incapable of overseeing it. And California is the worst. They need to drag Mayor Bass before Congress. we're talking about a lot of taxpayer money. This is truly a scandal that is growing. 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That is the Morning O'Reilly Update. More analysis later on.
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1: Good morning. We're back at it on a Monday. It is the 21st day of September for 2026, and KXEL News Time is approaching 12 minutes past 8. Thanks so much for being along. As per custom in the 8 o'clock hour on a Monday, it's the latest edition of American Radio Journal with Loman Henry, as well as the new edition of Memories from the Field with Wade Kisner. That's this hour. In the next hour, we'll speak with Jim Davies. Mr. Davies is manager of the historic Windsor Theater in Hampton in Franklin County. They are undergoing renovation, but it was not according to their timetable. You'll hear the story and how you can help. I think renovations are actually beginning in the theater this very day. Jim Davies will tell us about Hampton's Windsor Theater. That's in the 9 o'clock hour. Also in the 9 o'clock hour, KXEL's Tim Harwood will speak with Thomas Jefferson scholar Jeremy Bailey. Then in the 10 o'clock hour, I'll speak live with Pastor Paul Begley. Pastor Begley is co-author of a book entitled Trump versus the Beast, The 10 Kings Prophecy and Bible's Revelation of Coming Final Days. Pastor Paul Begley, live in the 10 o'clock hour. All that and more as we are live and local until 11, at which time it's the Glenn Beck radio program. A quick note on something that you might have heard about in the news. This past Friday, it was announced that this radio station, KXEL, along with our companion stations, KOKZ, Rock 108, and Hank FM, well, the stations have been sold to a company that will operate here as Cedar Basin Media. That's the Iowa outlet of Civic Media, a company that is based in Wisconsin, which owns radio stations there as well as in Minnesota and Michigan. The sale includes what's called an LMA, Local Management Agreement. That means the new folks are already running the operations while the FCC determines whether the licenses should be transferred. That's all according to protocol and procedure. So technically, the ownership is still with NRG Media, but all of the operations are now handled by Cedar Basin Media. The important thing for you as an audience is Cedar Basin Media says they will make no changes with regard to format of the radio stations, the people you hear on the air, etc. Just a different owner ultimately signing the paychecks. The operation will remain the same. That's what we're told, and so when you hear that the radio station has been sold, it is true, but as I think you'll hear, nothing's going to change. And that includes, coming up in 1 minute, the latest edition of American Radio Journal with Loman Henry. That's as KXEL Live and Local begins on a Monday on News Talk 1540 KXEL, where Iowa comes to talk. 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
4: From Wyoming to Florida, Maryland to Texas, this is American Radio Journal. On this edition, an international assessment of student achievement finds test scores dropping not only in the United States, but worldwide. Jonathan Butcher of the Heritage Foundation is here with details. U.S. Senator Mitch McConnell has returned to the Senate after a months-long absence for health reasons. Scott Parkinson from the Club for Growth has the real story. The U.S. military action against Iran continues to linger. At what cost? Eric Boehm of Reason Magazine digs into the numbers. And everybody loved Ronald Reagan, even the man who shot him. Dr. Paul Kengor from the Institute for Faith and Freedom at Grove City College has this week's American Radio Journal commentary. I'm Loman Henry, and welcome to American Radio Journal. The 2025 program for international student achievement finds test scores for 15-year-olds dropping everywhere around the globe, although the drop in the United States is a bit less. Here to talk about the test and the reasons for the dropping scores is Jonathan Butcher. He is Senior Research Fellow in Education at the Heritage Foundation and acting director of the Center for Education Policy. Jonathan, welcome back to American Radio Journal. Jonathan, we have results of the 2025 Program for International Student Assessment, the PSEA. It takes a look at student achievement in countries around the world. Tell us a little bit about the assessment. What is it designed to do? And maybe a little bit about the methodology.
5: The PISA test is given by an international organization called the OECD, which does research around the world on economic issues, social issues, and then, of course, education as well. It represents 91 countries in this particular PISA test, and it looks at 15-year-olds and their scores in math, science, and reading. And the results this year, the top line, is that scores are going down really around the world, including in the United States. What was interesting, I think, for those in the U.S., is that the declines in the U.S. were not quite as steep as the declines, on average, other countries in the OECD. It's a bad picture all around, but we should be keeping a close eye on what is causing the downfall, not just in the U.S., but around the world.
4: Let's drill down a little bit further on the cause. You're talking about 15-year-olds. Those were students who had their education interrupted during the COVID-19 pandemic. Is that getting a large part of the blame here?
5: So that is part of it. And when you look at the trend lines, you can see, though, that the downturns actually started before COVID. And they looked like, for most of the subjects, right around 2012, 2015. And that is also true in the U.S. Now, just quickly, the scores in the U.S. in science have kind of been up and down. I wouldn't call it exactly a flat line, but there really has not been a significant change since about 2006, where scores have gone up about 13 points since then, but it's really been stable since 2009. It's in reading and in math that we've seen the downturn really start right around 2012, 2015. And it's the same for other countries in those two subjects as well. So I would argue that in the United States, the move around 2009-2010 to push for national academic standards, what we called the Common Core, is they're really to blame for the downturn. I think that's a big part of it. I think that that caused a lowering of standards in many states across the U.S., and I actually think that it was a way to standardize something that really needs to be done state by state, even locale by locale, because students are different across the U.S., and educators need to be able to respond to student needs.
4: So you are suggesting that perhaps we lowered our standards, and then students and maybe even teachers taught to and learned according to the lower expectations?
5: Yes, I think that's a big explanation for what we've seen over the last really 16 years. Now, if you look at especially what's happened since 2018, and that, of course, between 2018 and 2020, 2022, those were the COVID years from 2020, 2021, it's pretty steep, especially in math and reading. The declines go down pretty sharply. You can point to prolonged school closures. You can point to some of the practices like equitable grading that didn't give students zeros for anything, even if they didn't turn things in. There were some schools, and this is still happening today, where you can get a 50% even if you don't turn anything in. And so there are some places that are really lowering the bar.
4: Given the time frame you're talking about when scores started going down, not only here in the United States, but across the world, it seems to me that also parallels the rise of use of social media. Can that be having an impact?
5: Yes, and I think that that does help to explain some of the change in student behaviors. I'll tell you what's interesting from this particular PISA report is that those students who are using AI actually showed lower ability, lower achievement, than those who did not. And so there's some evidence here that a reliance on AI for things like summarizing material and conducting original research have gone down because of the type of assistance that AI is giving, right? I mean, AI is making it so that students are not using some of the skills that they should be proficient in to find information, to analyze it themselves, make a summary themselves. All of that, I think, now is being hurt by some of the ways that AI has been introduced in the classroom. Now, look, there are ways to use AI that can augment or supplement or aid, right, how students are learning and how teachers are teaching. But I think we are so reliant so far in classrooms that are using AI, it's really not allowing students to develop the skills that they need.
4: I found it interesting, one of the findings of this report here, Jonathan, is that students were having difficulty when reading, discerning the difference between fact and opinion. Your thoughts as to how that impacts us in a democracy where it's vitally important that we have an educated, understanding citizenry in order to choose our government and the policies the government's going to implement.
5: Yeah, obviously a big problem for students as they need to be able to discern what news is actually giving them a clear picture of what's happening in the world around them. I would say that the PISA report showed that students, a higher share of students are doing quick reading, which means that they are not looking deeply at material. And so the assessment found that they simply did not have a good grasp on what they had just read. And that's a problem when students, of course, we brought up social media, we've been talking about AI, when all of these online platforms have students reading short excerpts, right, not longer passages, and then giving quick snippets of what they think instead of a deep reflection on a serious piece of content, a serious piece of reading. So that is a troubling finding. I think educators need to grapple with that going forward, state lawmakers as well.
4: We have been talking with Jonathan Butcher, who is a senior research fellow in education at the Heritage Foundation, where he is also acting director of the Center for Education Policy, about student achievement. And Jonathan, could you tell us just a little bit about Heritage? And also, you have written about this topic and many others. Where can folks find that on the web?
5: You can find us at heritage.org. We are a research and policy institution located in Washington, D.C., with research analysts around the country looking at everything from energy policy to education policy, foreign policy, culture, taxes, legal policy. We're the oldest conservative think tank of our kind in the country, the largest conservative think tank in the world.
4: And your website?
5: And you can find us at heritage.org.
4: Jonathan Butcher of the Heritage Foundation. Jonathan, thank you for being here.
5: Thank you.
4: Scott Parkinson at the Club for Growth. He's at his offices in Washington, D.C., where, Scott, the House and Senate, both back in town. You've had a bit of company. Any major action while the legislators were back at work?
0: Well, I think most of your listeners that have been sort of monitoring politics for the last few months know that Mitch McConnell had been MIA, taking 3 months off of work. He had a major health episode and has been through rehabilitation. And this week, he sort of emerged from that political hibernation and rehabilitation and was escorted through a wheelchair into an SUV and up by the Senate chamber. There's a very historic clock known as the Ohio clock. And McConnell went ahead and addressed reporters there. It's actually one of those areas of the Capitol that they prohibit video from being taken unless it's during the official press conferences of the leadership. So when this ad hoc appearance happened from McConnell, there was no video, but McConnell did address reporters for about 60 seconds and said, you know, hey, I've got a lot that I want to get done before my retirement takes effect on January 3rd. Let's get back to work. And he actually cast a vote on Monday night. Unfortunately, on Tuesday, he missed votes and was unable to return to the Senate for that day. So we know that his health situation here is still something that Senator Thune and the other leadership folks are watching closely. And so they had a big vote on Tuesday. They had a procedural vote to basically begin debate on what's known as the Clarity Act. This legislation would provide for market structure regulations on digital assets. And what that means is you have the Security and Exchange Commission and the CFTC dealing with commodities, more like the agricultural land. And the way that regulation is promulgated right now is it's a gray area for digital assets. And we saw the Biden administration really abuse economic freedom when it came to, you know, this new financial tool that a lot of Americans are using and, you know, very, very interested in developing. And so what this legislation would do is basically provide for certainty in the American economy and make sure that the technology doesn't go overseas. It's been a 9-month negotiation, even longer than that, where Republicans and Democrats have been sitting at the negotiating table. Republicans gave Democrats over 120 concessions that they asked for. But on this procedural motion to basically start debate and proceed to the bill, all the Democrats voted no. And yeah, there was a couple of Republicans that also, I think, were concerned about the legislation still. The vote needed 60 votes to continue and start that debate, but instead it was 49-49. And, you know, I think that the Republicans are basically at this point of frustration where they're not going to continue to give the Democrats additional concessions. They made 120 changes. What more do the Democrats want? I think that they just actually want to stop President Trump from getting another big legislative win ahead of the election. And if the Democrats win the majority in November for the U.S. Senate, I bet you those Democrats will want to be pushing for a solution here when it comes to market structure and the Clarity Act. So we'll be watching that closely. I think in the interim, you'll see people like the commissioner at the SEC, Paul Atkins, take steps to provide for regulatory certainty through executive action rather than the statutory authority that was going to be provided through the legislation.
4: In the meantime, there has emerged here, Scott, a national debate over artificial intelligence and the potential regulation of artificial intelligence. President Trump has weighed in, basically saying, no regulation, let's just let the process unfold.
0: That's exactly right. You know, I think this is a situation where you have a handful of enormous AI companies like Anthropic and NVIDIA. They are a large part of the pie and of the marketplace now. And so when they are calling for regulation, they know that they're too big to fail at this point. But when you have regulation, it creates another dichotomy that I think is called too small to comply. Regulation basically crowds out competition and innovation. And I think President Trump was right to say, hey, why are we going to start regulating artificial intelligence at this point? We can be the leaders of AI, not just in the Western Hemisphere, but all throughout the country, and make sure that we compete with China as long as we don't tie our own hands. and this idea that robots are going to take over cities and murder us all. Trump calls that a, quote, hoax. He is, I think, being very, very assertive to try to use the bully pulpit of the White House to basically confront these fears that a lot of Americans are starting to develop.
4: That, of course, has now become a campaign issue. Speaking of which, you talked here about how the United States Senate was back in session this past week. Some well, debates did not occur as a result of a vote over there. The House of Representatives this past week was also back, and now they're gone?
0: That's right. Ultimately, what happened this week is the House has had a very, very slim majority for the last year and a half, and they're having a hard time getting consensus and unity within the Republican conference, making sure that they can actually pass bills on a partisan effort. We know that the Democrats don't want to work and do anything in a bipartisan fashion. They've already funded government through December 11th. And so I think Mike Johnson and Steve Scalise and Tom Emmer this week kind of decided, rather than have our Republican members fighting each other and arguing and going to the media and showing sort of this discombobulated conference, why don't we send everybody home a couple of days early? And so that's what the House did. They went into recess on Wednesday evening this week, and the next time we'll see members of the House, that will be after the November election. So we know the campaign season is in full gear. In Virginia this week, early voting started already. We're 45 days away from the election, and a lot of states are now sort of in that posture of, hey, it's time to do early voting. It's time to run up the score as much as possible to make sure that we can hold these majorities that I think are so important to fend off the Democratic Socialists of America, sort of the Bernie Sanders element of the Democratic Party, because if they get power, and especially if they win the White House in 2028, we are going to see a very, very different United States of America in the next 4 years than I think the Republicans want to offer when it comes to these ideas of economic freedom and liberty, when it comes to individual rights and a limited government, and when it comes to the security of our country. And look at the immigration changes, you think about public safety, how President Trump has been sort of securing some of these major urban areas. And I think that's an important step to take, to say, hey, we got to continue to sort of hold strong, remind people of how things have gotten better, and hopefully we will win on November 3rd.
4: Scott Parkinson at the Club for Growth. Over the next few weeks, we're going to talk quite a bit more about what's going to happen in the midterm elections. But for right now, Scott, tell us a little bit about the Club for Growth.
0: Well, we are located in Washington, D.C. We have over 550,000 members from throughout the country, and our membership is united in that idea of economic freedom. So when you think about the Clarity Act, we want to make sure that there's innovation fostering growth. And if you want to learn more about that policy, our key vote alert in support of it, or anything else that the club is working on, check us out at clubforgrowth.org, where you can sign up and become a member for free.
4: Scott Parkinson at the Club for Growth. Scott, thank you once again for being here.
0: You're welcome.
4: The cost of U.S. military action in Iran continues to grow. Eric Baim of Reason Magazine details some of the cost.
3: When you're tallying up the costs of war, you have to look beyond just the numbers on the Pentagon's spreadsheet. But, of course, looking at those numbers is a good place to start. And this week, we got a very, very big number. Pentagon auditors now say that the Iran war has cost the United States $33.4 billion. But that number comes with a few catches. In fact, it's not even close to the full cost. Hi, folks. I'm Eric Baim with Reason Magazine. Thanks for joining us on this edition of American Radio Journal. This week, we're taking a look at the war in Iran, which has now stretched on for more than 6 months, despite those early assurances from the Trump administration that this would be a quick conflict over in a matter of weeks or months. The president says, as he has been saying for months, that Iran is desperate to make a deal, and the war may soon come to an end. We can certainly hope that that is true. But the tally of the cost of the war, of course, continues to rise. And it's not just the dollars, the taxpayer dollars that have been spent, but as we'll see in a moment, a number of other consequences that the war has caused as well. The Pentagon's figure, that $33.4 billion total, counts what the military has spent directly, but it doesn't really capture what the war is doing to energy prices, inflation, interest rates, and destruction of infrastructure across the Middle East, or for that matter, household budgets here in the United States. The Pentagon Inspector General's office released a report this week looking at the cost of Operation Epic Fury. That's the official name for the conflict. Auditors calculated that the operation has cost $33.4 billion, but that's only looking at operations through the end of June. Of that, about $22 billion was spent on munitions that have been fired, and that is an enormous amount of money, $22 billion worth of bombs and missiles and interceptors and other things. This is also, of course, an incomplete tally. Auditors specifically noted that their figure does not include the cost of repairing damaged infrastructure. That means military infrastructure, but also other infrastructure, and there is plenty of that that has been destroyed. The Inspector General's report says that hundreds of buildings and structures at American military bases have suffered significant damage from Iranian drone and missile strikes. And the damage, of course, is not confined just to military facilities. Lots of civilian infrastructure in the region has been hit. The result is a war that is affecting something Americans might not normally associate with a conflict thousands of miles away: the price of everyday goods and services here at home. So a lot of that civilian infrastructure that's been destroyed has to do with the production of oil and eventually gasoline. Earlier this month, researchers at Brown University estimated that Americans had already paid more than $100 billion, billion with a B, in additional gasoline costs because of the war. And that estimate came before another round of attacks that pushed energy prices even higher. Diesel prices are now reaching record levels across the United States. And that's important, of course, because fuel isn't just something you put in your car. Trucks use fuel, airlines do, farmers do, manufacturers do. And so when transportation gets more expensive, the cost of moving almost everything goes up. And that's one way that a war can hit your wallet, even if you're not somebody who buys a single piece of military equipment. And even if you're somebody who believes that the spending of that, the money that's being spent on that military equipment is money well spent. You can see the costs at the gas pump. You can see it again at the grocery store, at the shipping counter, and in the price of goods, all goods that have to be transported from one place to another. There's another piece of this story that is perhaps even less obvious, and that's inflation. The Congressional Budget Office released a report this week showing that the war with Iran has accounted for roughly 40% of the inflation that Americans have experienced during the first 6 months of this year. Now, that's a pretty striking number, 40% of overall inflation. And of course, that's largely to do, again, with the way that the war has disrupted energy supplies and transportation. Energy costs rise, and those higher costs ripple through the economy, and businesses eventually pass at least some of those costs on to consumers. The Congressional Budget Office also notes that the war has likely pushed interest rates higher, and we just saw, of course, this week that the Federal Reserve has decided to raise rates. The Congressional Budget Office now says that its estimates of future interest rates have been pushed a few tenths of a percentage point higher. The CBO projects that the inflation from the conflict in Iran will continue into early 2027. Even if the war were to end tomorrow, those consequences continue to play out. And that's where that $33.4 billion figure really becomes misleading. It's a huge number, an eye-popping number, but it doesn't really capture the full cost of this conflict. It only counts direct military spending through June 29th, which is, again, several months ago. It doesn't include infrastructure costs. It doesn't capture the full economic consequences. It doesn't include what it will cost to rebuild that military infrastructure or the civilian infrastructure across the region. And of course, it also doesn't count the cost in lives. 18 Americans have died in this war. Hundreds, possibly thousands of Iranians have been killed as well. These aren't numbers that appear on a Pentagon procurement invoice, but they are certainly part of the overall cost of this conflict. Now look, that doesn't mean that these costs maybe aren't worth it in the long run. Certainly you could argue that the cost of Iran obtaining a nuclear weapon would be more dramatic and far worse for the world. I don't know. I don't know what that reality looks like. All I can tell you is the numbers that we're seeing in this reality, the one that we live in, the one where the United States launched this war, a war that has now dragged on for more than 6 months and that doesn't seem to have an end in sight. The direct military expenditures for the war, again, that total through the end of June, $33 billion. That's the number that you can pin down with some bit of accuracy. The economic and human costs, of course, are significantly higher. For Reason Magazine, I'm Eric Boehm. Check out our ongoing coverage of that war and everything else in D.C. and around the country this week at Reason.com. And catch me right back here next week on another edition of American Radio Journal.
4: A biopic on Ronald Reagan is back in theaters this week, and it includes some additional scenes. We learn more from American Spectator Editor-in-Chief Paul Kengor on this American Radio Journal commentary.
6: With apologies to Everyone Loves Raymond, everyone loves Reagan. Yes, the 40th president, Ronald Reagan. In fact, I'll quote a venerable source on the subject of Ronald Reagan, the late Walter Cronkite, the legendary CBS news anchor known as the most trusted man in America. Cronkite marveled of Reagan, quote, "I never thought I'd see anyone that well-liked. Nobody hates Reagan. It's amazing," unquote. Walter Cronkite, of course, was a liberal Democrat, but he was reporting the facts, just the facts. Or as he put it, "And that's the way it is." What Cronkite saw with Reagan was undeniable. Reagan was elected in 1980 by winning 44 of 50 states against an incumbent president. In 1984, he cruised to re-election with 49 of 50 states and sweeping the Electoral College 525-13. There were millions of Democrats who voted for the Republican. Reagan peacefully won the Cold War and left office with the highest approval of any president since Eisenhower. It certainly seemed like everyone loved Reagan. Even those who didn't vote for him liked him. The only exception, one would assume, would be, John Hinckley, the fellow who on March 30th, 1981, tried to kill Reagan. Or then again, maybe not. Actually, it turns out that even John Hinckley liked Reagan. Yes, you heard that right. Hinckley, who was released from custody in 2022 after decades in confinement at a mental institution, just sat down for a fascinating interview with Mark Joseph, producer of the 2024 movie Reagan, starring Dennis Quaid. The movie was actually based on one of my books on Reagan, The Crusader, Ronald Reagan and the Fall of Communism. Mark Joseph and I spent two decades trying to get the script to the big screen. When Dennis Quaid agreed to play Reagan, we were finally on our way. I personally met Quaid on the movie set in Guthrie, Oklahoma in the summer of 2021. And among the scenes that stood out that week to me was the reenactment we did of the shooting of Reagan. I remember distinctly how hot it was that day, as well as the shock of seeing a moment like that come alive. But also eye-opening to watch is Hinckley's interview with Mark Joseph this past summer, 2026. Said Hinckley of Reagan, quote, "I always had great respect for him. Even when I did what I did, I liked him," unquote. He liked him? Even when he did what he did? That is, shoot Reagan? Well, John Hinckley explained to Mark Joseph that his parents were Republicans and his father just loved Reagan and was thrilled the night Reagan was elected in 1980. Hinckley even told Mark Joseph that he personally would have voted for Reagan in 1984 if he wasn't confined to a mental institution. Well, with all that being the case, then why in the world did John Hinckley shoot Reagan? Well, no hard feelings to Reagan, I guess, but Hinckley was trying to get the attention of his love obsession, the actress Jodie Foster. He certainly succeeded. Hinckley today seems to realize how warped that was. Quote, "I wanted to have a union with Jodie Foster and live the rest of my life with her and all these things that, of course, were delusional," Hinckley told Mark Joseph, "but I was believing those things at the time," unquote. To get her attention, Hinckley aimed to do something very dramatic, like shoot the sitting president, whoever it happened to be at the time. In fact, prior to Reagan, Hinckley had thought about shooting Jimmy Carter. "As fate turns out," said Hinckley, "it was Reagan." Reagan, of course, survived, as has Hinckley. Now, 45 years after this bizarre, near-tragic moment in U.S. history, Hinckley is telling us things we never knew before, making a weird moment even weirder, including the fact that, yes, even John Hinckley liked Reagan. And let me close with a coda and a plug to all this. If you liked Reagan, if you liked Reagan, especially if you liked the 2024 Reagan movie with Dennis Quaid, you don't want to miss the release of the new extended director's cut of the Reagan movie, which is out in theaters right now, released this month. Check it out and search for a theater near you at www.reagan.movie. For American Radio Journal, I'm Paul Kengor. 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
2: The TV9 First Alert Forecast. Chance of showers through the day today. Breezy and cool with upper 50s and lower 60s. Tonight, a chance of showers will drop to the mid and lower 50s. Tuesday, slight chance of showers in the morning, then mostly cloudy with a high around 60. Wednesday, partly cloudy, mid 60s. Thursday, partly cloudy and upper 60s. From the KCRG TV9 First Alert Weather Lab, I'm Justin Roberts on News Talk 1540 KXEL.
3: This hour, it's 55 degrees.
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0: This is a Bloomberg Money Minute. Is fun in your budget? New research finds many Americans feeling guilty spending money on things that make them happy.
7: And the new research by Ally Bank actually shows that 72% of Americans feel guilty about spending money on joy.
0: Bloomberg's Sijia Song says that includes people who can afford it, and it's a dramatic shift from the post-pandemic YOLO days.
7: It's also happening at a time of when we have a lot of anxiety about cost of living rising, about unaffordable housing, and uncertainty about economics.
0: Ally Bank finds that among age groups, many older Americans see joyful purchases as entirely worth it.
7: Even the older Americans, they have anxiety about retiring with a regular paycheck. So they are maybe just slightly more comfortable, and the younger adults are definitely more conscious.
0: Despite some guilty feelings, just over two-thirds of adults say they're budgeting just about the right amount for spending on things that make them happy. Gina Cervetti, Bloomberg Radio.
8: American meat delivered.
9: And now, this is the Kudlow Riff.
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10: And hire workers and increase wages and family incomes. Socialists hate profits, but they don't understand the central role profits play in our economy. I mean, one of the estimates this guy makes is $169 trillion. 160.

0: $9 trillion in taxes to finance, you know, $212 trillion. I mean, this is worse than the European welfare states. Far worse. And, of course, you had a vote in the House, and all the Democrats lined up in favor of socialism except one. I think one, maybe two, but I think it was just one. And that includes stacking the Supreme Court and creating 13 justices. We're going to talk to Senator Rick Scott at the half hour in just a few minutes. One of the absolute best conservative voices in the Senate about the craziness of the DSA. But here, too, it's essential not just to say Republicans and President Trump. Socialism's bad. It is bad. Communism is bad. It is bad. You have to walk through the specific items, like Medicare for all or opening the borders, in order to make the case, just as you have to walk through the specific benefits of the economic boom that is probably the biggest story for the midterm elections, but right now, it's the greatest story never told.
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3: I'm Wade Kisner. After hunting birds for over 50 years, I can say nothing's better than a day in the field with a great gun dog and a fine shotgun. Although the hunt always comes to an end, the special memories stay with us for a lifetime. Join us as we share some memories from the field.
4: At that time, we lived in a little town in eastern Iowa, Tama, and southeast of Tama's Otter Creek Marsh. And Dad and I went over there one day to, we didn't have decoys or didn't have a dog then or anything. It was just us and some camo and some shotguns. We went over to sit in the marsh and see if we could get a shot at a duck. I was shooting a old Savage 22-410, so I had a single 410 shell in the gun. He put me on a muskrat house, and then he walked off into the marsh. And I just remember sitting there. It was like something was looking at me, and I turned around behind me, and a hen mallard was almost trying to land on me, and I just like raised the gun and shot it almost in self-defense, and it fell nearby, and I went over and got it and was astonished, but put it on the muskrat house. So I'm sitting there and I hear some other guys shoot, and I see a teal come in behind me, and it had been hit, and it kind of glided into some reeds behind me. So I hopped down and found it, dispatched it, and carried it back to the muskrat house. And this was back in your limit was on the point system. So I had him sitting on the top of the muskrat house, and Dad finally came back and he said, "Did I hear shooting over here?" And I went, "Yeah." And I hold up and I've got my limit. I've got 100 points of ducks. And he was kind of astonished, not surprisingly. Yeah.
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6: I'm Mark Oppold, and this is today's Bottom Line Report on News Talk 1540 KXEL. Harvest progress in some areas delayed due to rain, while winter wheat planting delayed in the southern plains due to extended dry conditions. I'm Mark Oppold, your Bottom Line Report this last day of summer. 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Indeed, a rainy week from Nebraska through parts of the eastern belt last week. Weather looks better this week, but wet fields will likely produce little harvest progress in tonight's update. Conversely, it's not a surprise producers in the southern plains hesitant to plant winter wheat in dusty soil. USDA's subsoil index for Oklahoma and Texas, the lowest in over 10 years. Last week marked the end of the projected price period for 2027 crop insurance. July 27 Chicago wheat averaged $7.50 during that period. July 27 Kansas City wheat averaging over $8, highest levels in 4 years. This is the Bottom Line Report. This is National Farm Safety and Health Week. No coincidence that it comes at harvest time. Be aware. That's our Bottom Line. I'm Mark Oppold, wishing you a profitable day.
5: 6327 for more details.
9: This is the Bloomberg Money Minute. Stocks are higher in the early going after U.S. and Chinese officials offered upbeat assessments of their talks on artificial intelligence, trade, and investment. It looks like they're trying to steady things ahead of this week's summit between President Trump and Xi Jinping. Paramount pledging to stay in California is part of the settlement talks with state officials over a lawsuit challenging its Warner Brothers deal. Warner Brothers Discovery shares rallying on that news. And actor John Voight pushing for the role of a lifetime. He wants to be the man who revived Hollywood. Voight behind a push for a federal tax credit to bring film and TV production back to the U.S., and he's got a good shot at doing it. There aren't a lot of things that cost $1 million a day, but this is now the going rate in the shipping industry. The cost of hiring a large oil tanker from the Persian Gulf to Asia has risen to a record high of $1.1 million a day. I'm John Tucker, Bloomberg Radio.
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11: Is suffering from a ridiculous, never-ending war. I'm Dave Anthony, Fox News. President Trump posted that on Truth Social about the Ukraine conflict, saying it must be ended, that Russia's lost control of its diesel industry with a lot of refineries blown up and out of commission. And this morning, as diesel hit a new record high of $6.51 a gallon, according to AAA.
12: Ukrainian President Volodymyr Zelensky posting online that he spoke with the president yesterday, writing, "We agreed to meet in New York, and this meeting could change a lot. There is diplomatic momentum. We are working together with the American team and are ready to take really serious steps."
11: That's Fox's Alex Hogan at the White House. The Trump-Zelensky meeting will be at the United Nations, where the president will speak tomorrow. He'll also meet with leaders of Gulf countries discussing the Iran conflict and stalled nuclear talks. U.S. Ambassador to the U.N. Mike Waltz tells Fox,
13: "The Iranians have to come to the table with good faith, and we have to know that they're actually speaking for the Ayatollah. We've seen now time after time we come to an agreement, and then they go back to Tehran, and between the IRGC and the civilians right. and others and the religious clerics, they end up backing away or pulling the rugs out from under us."
11: And ahead of the opening of the U.N. General Assembly, Secretary of State Marco Rubio rang the opening bell on Wall Street. And stocks are rising in trading so far. The Dow up 110 points, the Nasdaq rising more than 300. Also before the UN gathering, the Republican president will today meet with New York City Mayor Zoran Mamdani, a Democratic socialist. There's more anti-ICE anger, this time in Austin, Texas.
14: "We cannot just go home and wait for the next week to another headline."
11: That protest follows a shooting yesterday when an ICE agent shot and wounded an immigrant who was making a DoorDash delivery.
15: DHS says that man who was shot by ICE is an illegal migrant from Venezuela who came into the country under the Biden administration and had a final order of removal. Now, we still don't know what led up to the shooting.
11: That's Fox's Brooke Taylor. A lawyer for the man's family says he did have a work permit to be here legally. America's listening to Fox News.
16: 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Heroes like United States Navy Chief Shannon Kent. 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
11: Again, there are gains on Wall Street. The Dow up 132 points now. The Nasdaq gaining 325. It's a 55-point increase for the S&P 500 as oil prices drop almost 4%. WTI back to about $96 a barrel. At the gas pump, regulars up just a fraction. AAA's national average remains $4.47 per gallon. Diesel up a penny to a new all-time high of $6.51. And those prices are a big campaign issue 43 days before the November elections.
18: Iowa GOP Senator Chuck Grassley proposed the ban on diesel fuel exports to get prices down. Wyoming Republican Senator John Barrasso said he feels a post-election leadership change will make things worse.
19: Right now, we know that regulations are adding to the price, and it would get worse if the Democrats were in charge.
18: New Jersey Democratic Senator Cory Booker blames policies of this administration.
20: What we want right now is to end these reckless tariffs and drive down prices, to end this war to drive down prices.
18: Both men on NBC's Meet the Press, a Fox News poll last week listed inflation and the economy as the most important issues facing the country. Grinnell Scott, Fox News.
11: There's a new king of the movie box office.
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23: Hey, you got time for another run?
24: No, I'm wrapped up for the...
23: It's outside the zone, so it pays double.
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21: The audience for Zach Cregger's reboot of the 90s zombie video game was overwhelmingly male and under 35. Practical Magic 2 landed in second place, taking in $12.2 million in its second weekend. Spider-Man Brand New Day was third with $6.5 million in ticket sales in its eighth weekend. Kathleen Maloney, Fox News.
11: Yeah, that Spider-Man movie set a domestic box office record, passing Star Wars The Force Awakens in all-time earnings. Gone with the Wind is still first in tickets sold. I'm Dave Anthony. Anthony, this is Fox News.
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26: From the TV9 newsroom, I'm Emily Schrod. Rushing floodwater, not families, filled Thomas Park in Marion this weekend. The park on First Avenue was covered in water Sunday, including the trail, basketball courts, and green space. Prairie Hill and Boyson Parks were also closed after nearby creeks overflowed. Some businesses also saw an impact from the flooding this weekend. Bass Farms on Highway 30 says it had to close its family activity space after floodwaters hit, losing thousands of dollars this weekend. The flooding came after heavy storms brought heavy rains Saturday night into Sunday. Marion saw about 4.5 inches of rainfall Saturday and Sunday. That rain sent Indian Creek overflowing into Thomas Park. The cities of Cedar Rapids and Marion deployed several pumps to help drain that floodwater. Cedar Rapids says it got reports of flooded basements with rain or groundwater. Officials in both cities are reminding people not to drive or walk through standing or running water and to not drive around barricades. AAA says Sunday the average price for a gallon of diesel fuel topped $6.50 a gallon. That's almost $3 more than it was a year ago. Now, school districts across eastern Iowa are watching these prices climb and bracing for what it means for their budgets. Dyke New Hartford Superintendent Justin Stockdale says they buy diesel fuel in bulk, but each year the district faces a choice: lock in a fixed rate or ride the flex rate. A fixed rate locks in one price for the year. A flex rate changes with the market. Stockdale says this year his district went with the latter. He says they try to budget for fuel, but they never really know what the market's going to do. Stockdale says when prices are higher, they often look at other areas where they can cut back to make up the difference. But he says they hope prices come down soon. For breaking news alerts and your First Alert forecast,
0: this is a Bloomberg Money Minute. Every so often, our nation, rich with wonderfully exotic gastronomic tastes and experiences from all over the globe, latches onto a new culinary trend. And right now, that trend is British food. No, really.
1: I don't understand why people think British food isn't lovely. I love it.
0: Bloomberg anchor Caroline Hepker, in New York but from the UK, is quite aware of British food's reputation in the US as, shall we say, bland, brown, boring. But she says that's not fair or accurate. And now it's finally having its moment.
1: It's seeing a renaissance. There are lots of lovely gastropubs that are opening up.
0: In cities across the U.S., there's a new wave of pub-inspired restaurants drawing crowds with traditional dishes served in more modern settings. Although at the most trendy spots, menu items at the moment appear somewhat regionally limited.
1: The pasty and the fish and the stargazy pie are a bit Cornish, from Devon and Cornwall by the sea.
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4: The TV9 First Alert Forecast. Chance of showers through the day today. Breezy and cool with upper 50s and lower 60s. Tonight, a chance of showers will drop to the mid and lower 50s. Tuesday, slight chance of showers in the morning, then mostly cloudy with a high around 60. Wednesday, partly cloudy, mid 60s. Thursday, partly cloudy and upper 60s. From the KCRG TV9 First Alert Weather Lab, I'm Justin Roberts on News Talk 1540 KXEL.
7: TV9 First Alert pinpoint Doppler radar shows some precipitation north of Highway 30, east of Interstate 35. Heaviest rain right now is northeast of Mason City, just east of the town of Northwood on its way to Osage. Also a pretty good line from Charles City down to Allison. That is the line that is moving across the state, and it appears in direction it's going to the east-northeast very slowly. So this is scattered, occasionally heavy precipitation, actually stretching as far south as the Hardin-Storey County line. There is light rain in Decorah this hour and 52 degrees. In Boone, some fog and mist with 57. Des Moines, light drizzle and 58. Overcast 56 in Independence. Fog and 57 in Monticello. Iowa City says overcast and 60. Overcast 57 in Vinton. Charles City has rain in 52. It's overcast and 54 in Clarion. Light rain in Ames, 56 there. Light rain in 56 as well in Marshalltown. Olwine, mostly cloudy, 54. It's 51 with light rain in Mason City. Webster City has some drizzle and 55. Newton, an overcast sky and 57 degrees. Eastern Iowa Airport on the south end of Cedar Rapids. East wind at 13. It's gusting to 22 miles per hour. An overcast sky, 59 in the city of Five Seasons. Waterloo Regional Airport, northeast wind at 12. Feels like 52. The air temperature is 55 with clouds. Now, that is the official low temperature for this calendar day. The official high was hit just after midnight at 60, and we'll get back there a little later today. But again, very stable temperatures, including a current temperature of 55 in the Cedar Valley from News Talk 1540 KXEL, where Iowa comes to talk. 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
28: Democratic darling Hassan Piker says America, pound for pound, is a bigger terrorist than Al-Qaeda. This guy said that he was invited on the campaign trail with Abdul El-Sayed running in Michigan.
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30: 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But it's also having consequences on ourselves.
28: 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How stupid is this man?
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7: And good morning to you once again. It's hour number 2 of the program on the air. Live across the state of Iowa, 50,000 watts strong on a Monday morning. And KXEL News Time is 13 minutes past 9. Thanks so much for being along. As always, we hope you make it a habit. Bottom of the hour means the opening markets from the Iowa Agribusiness Radio Network, a Bloomberg Money Minute, and our daily recitation of the Pledge of Allegiance. Also coming up this hour, in about 30 minutes, KXEL's Tim Harwood will speak with Jeremy Bailey. Professor Bailey is a Thomas Jefferson scholar. You'll hear all about that in 30 minutes. Then live in the 10 o'clock hour, I will speak with Pastor Paul Begley. Pastor Begley is co-author of a book entitled Trump Versus the Beast, The 10 Kings Prophecy and Bible's Revelation of Coming Final Days. Pastor Begley live in the 10 o'clock hour. All that and more as we are live and local until 11, at which time it's the Glenn Beck radio program. And today on the Beck program, let's take a look at what he has listed for possible guests. There was an email once. There it is. Tristan Harris, who is with the Center for Humane Technology. Tristan Harris is co-founder of that entity. And we're going to be talking about the risks of AI, the risks today as opposed to in the future. That comes up at around 12 noon as part of the Glenn Beck radio program here on KXEL. Our friends in Hampton just down the road, well, they need our help in restoring the historic Windsor Theater there in downtown Hampton. They're starting some renovations today, as a matter of fact. And you'll hear all about it in a conversation I recorded recently with Jim Davies. Mr. Davies is the longtime manager of the historic Windsor Theater in Hampton. We'll tell you all about that in 2 minutes as KXEL Live and Local continues for a Monday on News Talk 1540 KXEL. 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
7: News Talk 1540 KXEL, where Iowa comes to talk. Hello, I'm Jeff Stein. A lot of towns throughout the state have wonderful, historic, old movie theaters. Some of them were opera houses that were converted at one time, and many communities have enjoyed restoring these facilities for live performances, motion pictures, etc. There's a situation in our neighboring town of Hampton where they need to repair the wonderful old Windsor, and I'm joined on the news line now by Jim Davies. Tell me, first of all, what is the Windsor?
14: Well, the Windsor Theater, construction began, and I'm quoting, on a modern, splendidly constructed and handsome opera house in 1912. And the building was made possible through the efforts of the members of the Knights of Pythias Lodge. And the building was completed in 1913. Then for many years, about from 1970, when the first films were shown, but prior to that, the Knights of Pythias continued to use the building until 1938 as a lodge. And they also brought in traveling road shows and entertainment for the community. And so, I guess fast forward, the Peterson family, three generations worked there, I think from like 1917 and owned it until the 1970s. And the theater itself then closed for showing movies in May of 1996. And at that time, the Dick and Verla Waugh family had owned that. And facing an uncertain future, residents and students organized the nonprofit Windsor Theater Development Corporation, and they purchased the building in December of 1998, and then following extensive renovations, the theater reopened May 28th of 1999. So they not only show first-run movies, but they also host live performances, particularly from the Franklin County Arts Council, and then monthly hoedowns, and then other community events such as, you know, rentals for businesses, for maybe meetings, things like that. So that gives you just a history of the theater from 1912 to the present time.
7: That's a wonderful history. And again, if you go online to windsortheater.com, windsortheater.com, you can learn more about it. And where's it located in Hampton? I mean, it's got a pretty prime spot right there downtown, does it not?
14: Right. It's downtown. We're north and east of the courthouse, which the courthouse is just on Highway 3.
7: Now, things were rolling along fine at the Windsor until something happened this summer, Jim. What happened?
14: Well, the first incident occurred on July 18th. A small section of the ceiling fell that was on like the front west seating section of the auditorium. And then as a precaution, we closed down the first three rows in that section. Not too long after that, sometime between July 26th and the morning of July 29th, some two larger sections of the ceiling fell. And that falling plaster affected the front center part of the auditorium as well as the stage. And we did some inspection and it revealed some additional cracks in other areas of the ceiling. And because of the potential for more falling plaster, We've limited the seating in the auditorium to the 116 seats that are underneath a balcony that we have. So there wouldn't be any danger to anyone that came to watch the movie. So we're still continuing to show movies on a regular schedule. However, we had to pause or suspend all live performances and other events that require use of the stage.
7: Well, obviously, you have to have safety first. And the mere fact that you do have that seating under the balcony, that allows you to continue showing movies, correct?
14: That is correct, yes.
7: Okay, so the theater is not closed. You are still showing movies. People can get all the information at windsortheater.com. But, again, you've lost a lot of the spirit and the life with live performances, etc. I'm guessing as a nonprofit, and again, you're the manager of the theater, as a nonprofit, Windsor Theater Development Corporation doesn't just have hundreds of thousands of dollars lying around to fix the ceiling.
14: No, we don't.
7: All right, so that's the key point right now is we need to raise money so that you can fix this. What kind of money are we talking about? This doesn't come cheap.
14: Well, we initially have a quote to replace the plaster and all the plaster on the ceiling, and that's for $115,000. However, we don't know what the condition of the lath and the joists are, because there's possibility you take the plaster down that the lath might need replacing also. So, I mean, if you're looking at that expense, and there's also would be like repairing and cleaning the seats, checking the carpet, probably cleaning, maybe replacing, fixing any damage to the carpet and to the floor. We could expect up to, you know, maybe $200,000. Again, there's so many unknowns, and I think if your listeners have ever had a project maybe in their house with plaster and lath and like an older historic building, you usually, unfortunately, get some extra surprises in there that you have to plan for. And so that's what we're planning for. But the initial cost just for the ceiling replacement is $115,000, but we're looking to try to raise more to try to cover any unexpected costs, as well as like cleaning and things like that.
7: Well, you said if anyone's ever done a project with plaster and lath, I'd say if you've done any project, often the costs just get out of hand.
14: Right.
7: Just because you don't know what you're finding. So there are a number of ways that people can help. Now, first of all, I want to remind folks, we're talking with Jim Davies. He is the manager of the Windsor Theater in Hampton, right downtown in Franklin County. It's more than a century-old building, and the plaster ceiling began to fall. They've got to repair the ceiling so that generations can continue to enjoy this unique unique experience and community theater. They have a GoFundMe, so if you go to GoFundMe.com and search for Windsor Theater and Hampton, you'll see that they have the fundraising going on right now through that. Now, folks can also, if they prefer, make a direct tax-deductible contribution, because the Windsor Theater Development Corporation is a 501c3 nonprofit. You can make that to the Windsor Theater Development Corporation in Hampton. The P.O. Box is 303, and any help is appreciated. Is there a time frame that you're looking at in order to be able to go forward with this, or is there a certain amount that you have to get in hand before you can authorize repairs to begin, with the hope that then the rest of the money comes later?
14: Well, the contractor that we work with, the earliest they could start would be Monday, September 21st. However, we're also pursuing some grant opportunities, and of course, we want to respect what the contractor's schedule and their other commitments are, but we want to be careful. Many of those grants, that if you start the work before the grant's awarded, the amount of expense that would have already taken place prior to the award of the grant would not be covered.
7: Right.
14: And so we are pursuing some grants, one including like from the state of Iowa. And so I anticipate that, you know, we hopefully can get started by September 21st, but we need to make sure that we have enough funds on hand because, again, many of these grants are reimbursable. You have to spend the money before they pay it back.
7: That's one of the real troublesome things about grants that people may not realize. You can't go forward with work because then it looks like you're presuming you're getting a grant and that adversely affects the grant. But by the same token, the longer you go with a problem, potentially the worse it could get. And again, the longer that you're without use of the facility, it's a very complicated thing that I'm guessing you got quite an education yourself this summer, unfortunately.
14: Yeah, I'm just very fortunate to have been had experience working on other projects, and I am aware of a lot of those considerations, so that's helped a lot.
7: How did you first get involved with the theater to where you get to be the theater manager now?
14: Well, and I'm also the president of the Development Corporation. I was involved in that original group of students and community members that formed the Windsor Theater Development Corporation, and I ended up applying to be the first manager. So I was actually, they opened in Memorial Day of 1999, but I was brought on as manager in March of 99. And it was just more of a part-time job. I've had other full-time jobs at the time, but it's just always been fascinating and a love of mine to be involved with the theater. And I had attended the theater as a kid and knew the Peterson family well. And so that's just how I got involved, and I've just been involved ever since.
7: Boy, more than a quarter century. So this is personal in addition to being such a great asset for the community. Once again, we need to help the folks in Hampton with the Windsor Theater. They've had a bad break with the ceiling and need, the initial ceiling replacement project estimate is nearly $114,000, but we all know that often goes higher. And so if you'd like to contribute, you can go to GoFundMe.com and look for Windsor Theater in Hampton. You can make a contribution there. Many of your friends and neighbors I see already have. Or you can make a tax-deductible contribution directly to the Windsor Theater Development Corporation in Hampton. It's P.O. Box 303, but if you go to WindsorTheater.com, you will see all the information there. The message center is where I'm going to give you this information. It's also got a way you can contact Jim Davies, the theater manager, for more information. So if we're talking, let's say, the first of the year, where do you hope this project is? Are we hoping to be completed by then with restoration, or what's the timetable on this?
14: Well, I'm looking at trying to get started by September 21st, and I think that's quite possible. The estimated time on the project is 5 to 6 weeks, and maybe assuming that there isn't more repair work that needs to be done, so it could go longer. So if we're very fortunate and can get everything done, maybe we would be back open by November, the first part of November. But again, if we find that there's more extensive repairs that need to be done, it could go much longer.
7: Well, the first thing to do is go to WindsorTheater.com and get yourself educated about this. And I really hope you'll keep us posted. But more importantly, I hope that this works out well, because again, these are the facilities that are such great assets to communities. In my hometown of Toledo, they did a wonderful restoration, and it is just really been a shot in the arm for that part of the county, and it is no different for the Windsor and its role that it plays in Hampton. Jim Davies, thanks so much for sharing this information, and best of luck. We really hope this comes across the finish line sooner than later for you.
14: Well, I appreciate it. And I might add one quick thing at the end.
7: Yes.
14: If you're looking for, we do spell theater on our website with an R-E, like the historic spelling as opposed to E-R. So that might possibly help you to find the website quicker.
7: No, it's a good idea to mention that. It looks like theatree as opposed to theater.
14: Right, right. We're going historic.
7: That's the best way to be. Thanks again for all the time. I appreciate it.
14: Yeah, thank you very much.
7: Jim Davies, the longtime manager of the Windsor Theater in Hampton, and again, got a ceiling issue, need your help for that nonprofit, keep that valuable community resource going. WindsorTheater.com, again, theater is spelled R-E at the end, WindsorTheater.com. 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And Mr. Davies was kind enough to join us on the Newsline from his home base in Hampton on News Talk 1540 KXEL, where Iowa comes to talk.
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17: This is the opening market report for Monday on the Iowa Agribusiness Radio Network. I'm Mark Magnuson. Joined today by Greg McBride of Allendale for the opening market discussion. Greg, what's happening with the trade in the grains?
18: We've got a strong start to the week here. You started out very quiet in the first few minutes of trade last night. And then we heard from Scott Bessent, Treasury Secretary, as he met with his Chinese counterpart, said that they had a very good meeting and didn't really give a whole heck of a lot of details. They were talking about trade. They were talking about communication and continuing conversations surrounding trade and AI and that kind of stuff. So the market got excited about that. Anytime we have a U.S. Person speak to a Chinese diplomat, we're going to see a little bit of a buy the rumor, sell the fact. We do know that we have President Xi and President Trump meeting in Washington this week on Thursday. So again, this is one of those things where the market is going to interpret this as we're working on additional trade. I think the conversation really becomes more of a buy the rumor, sell the fact type situation, because we do have very good trade with China right now, specifically soybeans.
17: That was Greg McBride with Allendale. We will have a check of the numbers next.
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17: December corn up 9 3/4 at 537 1/4. March corn up 9 cents at 550 1/2. November soybeans up 13 3/4 at 1317 1/4. January soybeans up 13 1/2 at 1333 1/2. October soybean meal up 580 at 360.40. October soybean oil up 8 cents at 67.78. Chicago wheat up 9 1/4 at 723 1/2. Minneapolis wheat up 4 cents at 745. Kansas City hard red wheat up 8 1/4 at 792. December oats up 0.25 cents at 406 3/4. On the Merck, October live cattle up 260 at 218.53. October feeder cattle up 548 at 328.98. October lean hogs up 10 cents at 78.20. Class 3 milk down 1 cent at 1568. This has been a check of the opening market.
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21: This is a Bloomberg Money Minute. Stocks are kicking off the week on a positive note, a rally in chip makers boosting sentiment, and Treasury 10-year yields falling below 5%. Google announcing pricing and hardware specifications for the first so-called Google Books, marking a push into high-end laptops where built-in artificial intelligence features have become the norm. Priced at $8.99 and up, the company targeting Android users and coders. Shares of Warner Brothers Discovery getting a boost. Settlement talks between Paramount, Skydance, and California officials over the planned acquisition of Warner Brothers are said to include a financial penalty if the company fails to make good on a promise to distribute 30 films per year in theaters. And diesel fuel topping $6.50 a gallon for the first time, surging beyond its peak set in 2022. global supplies of the workhorse fuel have been squeezed by the U.S.-Iran war. The fuel touches just about every part of the economy. I'm John Tucker, Bloomberg Radio.
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2: The TV9 First Alert Forecast. Chance of showers through the day today. Breezy and cool with upper 50s and lower 60s. Tonight, a chance of showers will drop to the mid-lower 50s. Tuesday, slight chance of showers in the morning, then mostly cloudy with a high around 60. Wednesday, partly cloudy, mid-60s. Thursday, partly cloudy and upper 60s. From the KCRG TV9 First Alert Weather Lab, I'm Justin Roberts on News Talk 1540 KXEL.
7: Light precipitation in northeast Iowa. There are some scattered heavier cells. One with a bright red spot on the radar just dropped over downtown Waterloo. There is another one on the Story-Hardin County line. A few other showers of a pretty good duration, right from Osage through Charles City into Butler County. And all of this precipitation is moving rather slowly to the east and northeast. So if you're underneath it, it's not going to last very long. Might be somewhat heavy during the moment that it comes over, and that's what we have to tell you about right now. There is light drizzle in Decorah with 52, some fog in 57 in Boone, light drizzle in Des Moines, 58 degrees, overcast in Iowa City with 60, clouds in 57 in Independence, Monticello and Vinton both reporting overcast skies, and both reporting 57 degrees. Heavy rain in Charles City with 52, some fog in 54 in Clarion, light rain in Ames and Marshalltown, 56 in each of those locations. Mason City says light rain in 51. It's mostly cloudy in Olwine with 54. Light drizzle and 55 in Webster City. Some fog in Newton now. And a little mist in the air in Jasper County, 57 degrees. Eastern Iowa Airport, east wind at 13. It's gusting to 22 with clouds, 59 in the city of Five Seasons. Waterloo Regional Airport, northeast wind at 12. We've had some rain here, and it's still rather cloudy and gloomy and a little more rain coming down. Welcome to Monday, 55 in the Cedar Valley. 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And we're KXEL News.
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4: This is a Bloomberg Money Minute. Peter Parker is probably having a party over this.
15: I'm not just Peter Parker. I'm Spider-Man.
4: Spider-Man Brand New Day is now the highest grossing film ever at the domestic box office after taking in at least $936.8 million at theaters in North America since its release in July. Sony Pictures says Spider-Man Brand New Day broke the record in 47 days. The previous one was set by Star Wars The Force Awakens in 2015 with a total lifetime gross of $936.6 million. So far worldwide, Spider-Man Brand New Day has grossed $2.4 billion. That is still behind the two highest grossing in the world ever, Avengers Endgame in 2019, which took in $2.8 billion.
22: That seems like a thousand years ago.
4: And Avatar in 2009 with $2.9 billion.
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4: Brand New Day marks a needed win for Marvel, which endured a rough 2025 at the box office. Matt Piper, Bloomberg Radio.
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8: News Talk 1540 KXCL, where Iowa comes to talk. You might have a good idea what Thomas Jefferson thought about life, liberty, and the pursuit of happiness. But Jefferson wrote a lot more than the Declaration of Independence. A new book explores some of that writing, which looked at other important topics of Jefferson's time. The Other Declarations, Thomas Jefferson and the Language of American Democracy. The author is Professor Jeremy Bailey, and he joins us this morning. Thanks for being with us.
22: Thank you. Good morning.
8: So the Declaration of Independence was obviously a watershed document, and it was signed by dozens of other founding fathers. It carries a lot of weight and has a mystique in American history. What's similar or what's different when you analyze Jefferson's other political writing?
22: Yeah, so the idea of the book is this, is that Jefferson of the founders was most convinced of the ability to change the world through words. And so, for example, many of the designers of the Constitution were suspicious of what we might call declarations on paper. For example, we didn't have a Bill of Rights in the original Constitution. So they didn't think it would do anything. Jefferson was different. He insisted on a Bill of Rights, for example. And it's my sense that the Declaration of Independence is only the Declaration of Independence because of Jefferson and his ability with words. But here's the catch, is that he didn't spend his life thinking about the Declaration. And as important as it is for us Americans to think about the Declaration and its meaning, it's one of the most important things we can do. We miss, I think, Jefferson's contributions if we stop there, because he spent his whole life writing declarations. So anytime there's a political problem, a serious political problem, Jefferson would kind of tuck himself away and write up a declaration to solve it. And so the book is a beginning attempt to try to make sense and introduce some of these moments.
8: So I suspect, and you can certainly tell me that this is not the case, but I suspect that these other declarations weren't signed by 55 other people. What does this document look like? How does it get out to people when he writes one of these? And we can certainly talk about some of the topics, too. I'd like to do that with you. But just in terms of the form and the way that the information was shared with people, how does that work? We don't have social media and newspapers in quite the same way that, that we do today.
22: They take a number of forms. For example, one form that they take is, and we're used to as Americans, is the first inaugural. Jefferson really created the first inaugural as an opportunity where a new administration would declare the principles by which it would govern. And so we're used to a kind of regular pattern of a new set of principles. Jefferson created that. Other forms would be public letters. And there's one that's going to be familiar to your audience, and that's the phrase, a wall of separation. Jefferson creates that in a public letter to Danbury Baptist, who write to him, thanking him for his work on religious liberty. And he responds deliberately with a letter that's meant to be public. And in that letter, he uses this phrase, a wall of separation, to characterize his understanding of the First Amendment. And that phrase stuck. And Jefferson put it there in order for it to stick. And so it became a part of the American understanding of the First Amendment, for example, because of this response to Danbury Baptist. So you have public letters, you have inaugural addresses, you have things like that are meant to be, let's say, protest documents, sometimes written anonymously. For example, his draft of the Kentucky Resolutions, very important document in the American understandings of states' rights and resistance to the Sedition Act in 1798. He wrote a similar letter, a similar protest document in the 1820s. It's possible that he wrote most of the French Declaration of Rights, for example. And so he was busy writing these things all the time. What this book does, it spends a lot of time on the second inaugural, around three issues. We can talk about that. But it also shows, and this really surprised me, how much of his political life was dealing with letters that were always semi-public. And that's because he wrote an important letter to a black mathematician in 1791 that was leaked to the press, and both his friends and his enemies used it in the press many, many times throughout the 1790s and the elections of the 1790s. And I believe he learned something from that about the press and how he could use the press and how he can get his words out there by way of this medium.
8: We're talking with Professor Jeremy Bailey of the University of Florida. His recent book, The Other Declarations, Thomas Jefferson and the Language of American Democracy. The book is just out. And I can find the text of the Declaration of Independence with a couple of keystrokes. I can find some other really well-known Jefferson writings pretty easily. How difficult is it to find some of the things that you looked at when you were doing the research for this book? Is this information, this writing from Jefferson, pretty easily accessible today?
22: You know, it's funny you asked. This is, as a scholar of the American founding, I'm just blown away at how easy this has become. So my first book was on Jefferson, that was published in 2007. And it's based on my doctoral dissertation. And I had to spend some time, you know, with manuscripts in the Library of Congress and in Charlottesville, Virginia, to track down stuff that was unavailable. It's, you know, very, very difficult. Now it's essentially all online. With Jefferson, it's a bit complicated. They haven't finished that editing his papers yet. It's going to take over 100 years to finish that project. But nevertheless, it's almost all online, and Founders Online, which many universities have access to, you can essentially do word searches for the key American

0: especially during his presidency and retirement periods, asking him to say more about slavery, and he just didn't. He just stayed quiet. So the press, Westward Expansion, Native Nations, and the Missing Declaration. And this all comes to a head really with the second inaugural, which is given in March of 1805, in which he writes this really fascinating set of paragraphs that he spent a lot of time revising, that the question of Native Nations and the press is sort of put together in this description of what he calls a union of sentiment going forward, which is meant to be a confident prediction that the opposition party, the Federalist, will become good Republicans. Native Nations will assimilate and become good Americans. And you really get a sense of that Jeffersonian optimism in this really, really remarkable document.
1: Professor Jeremy Bailey is the author of The Other Declarations, Thomas Jefferson and the Language of American Democracy. The book is just out this month. And let's talk about the press, because in 1805, we can imagine that information was tough to get, accurate information especially. We have plenty of information now, but accurate information still can be a challenge in 2026. How similar or different would Jefferson have found this environment when it comes to the press?
0: Jefferson wrestles with something that he calls false opinions and lead with false facts. And this is a problem for him because it raises the question whether or not a democratic or politics are possible, given that people might have the wrong set of facts and therefore arrive at the wrong set of opinions. So this really jeopardizes, you know, we might say more broadly, the Enlightenment project, that given, you know, science and liberty, you're going to all arrive at somewhere that's closer to truth. And so that raises the question is, you know, does the Enlightenment require a kind of heavy hand with respect to information in order to protect, you know, what is truth with a capital T? So that's one bit of what's going on. The other bit is the Federalists passed the Sedition Act of 1798, which is meant to silence the Jeffersonian opposition. And these are mostly the American founders, some of them would have been around when writing the First Amendment. And their understanding of the Sedition Act was that the Sedition Act, which forbid criticism of the federal government, was perfectly compatible with the First Amendment. And so it's Jefferson and his party who create the understanding of a free press, which we would find more familiar today, in which a free press requires the press to be able to criticize officers in the federal government. Now, the story here is it took Jefferson a while to come to this position. Some of his friends and allies came to it much quicker than him in 1799, let's say. But my argument is, and this is breaking ground, is that by 1804, by 1805, Jefferson had arrived at this new position and he thought through it. And you see it in the second inaugural.
1: You made mention that the arguments he makes about the freedom of the press, the role of the press, were in some ways in tandem, entwined with the situation that was going on at that time with westward expansion. How do you see that playing out in this writing that he did, and how is that still relevant today?
0: Yeah, so this will take me a second to get there. But so one of the grand discoveries of this book is, for me, is when I was looking at, so Jefferson writes an amendment to the Constitution for the Louisiana Purchase, because he thought that the Louisiana Purchase was beyond the Constitution. That was a big part of my first book, and over 20 years ago now. And what I didn't realize then, and what I notice now, is that the text of that amendment, the actual text, was mostly about constitutionalizing native land claims. For example, had Jefferson gotten his amendment, there would be no westward expansion with respect to statehood unless there was another constitutional amendment to give that state statehood. So you're thinking quickly, it's no Missouri Compromise. So the crisis over Missouri in 1820 would have never happened because it would have required a constitutional amendment, or it would have happened much differently to allow for statehood in that territory. Or to put it differently, had Jefferson gotten his way, the land essentially from the Louisiana border with Arkansas all the way up to Montana would have been cabined off from white settlement and reserved for either future settlement way down the road, but at the same time constitutionalizing current native land claims. So he never got it. And so I argue that this remarkable

0: remarkable statement that he gives in the second inaugural, which I call the first land acknowledgement statement, which he recognizes the injustice of the history of what he called the Aboriginal inhabitants of these countries, is a recognition that he's missed his moment for the country to figure out a resolution for this encounter, which they all knew, well, people in Washington recognize as unjust. It was a violation of rights to take away this property. They're trying to figure it out. So there's this remarkable statement, the second inaugural, which I see as him recognizing he just missed America's last chance. And then he does something weird that's bumped up against the section on the press. And in between, he talks about an obstacle to the situation with Native nations. And he goes after these men that he calls anti-philosophists. This is a Jeffersonian sort of invention, anti-philosophist. And anti-philosophists are men who are trying to keep the world in their present state, as he puts it, keep to remain as their creator made them, rather than embracing science and progress. And it's clear, and he writes in his notes, that this was meant by ironical inference of a larger extension. In other words, the anti-philosophers are not only the religious leaders among Native nations, think of Tecumseh or Tenskwatawa down the road, who are trying to have a kind of nativist renaissance and reject European ways. But it's also New England clergy who are teaching their Federalist congregations what Jefferson sees as an anti-philosophic teaching. And so the shift in this from this land acknowledgement to the attack on the anti-philosophists leads to this extended discussion of a free press and democratic life. Sorry, there's a long answer, but I warned you.
1: Well, that's part of the territory when looking at some scholarly work like this. But let me wrap up. We are getting short on time, but I want to give you an opportunity, Professor Bailey, to talk about your thoughts on what I believe you described as the unwritten declaration from Jefferson on slavery. And so much of the way Jefferson is viewed in the 21st century is through the prism of his relationship with slavery. How do you see that as you take up the topic in this book?
0: So let me first say this. Jefferson was anti-slavery. He was in the anti-slavery vanguard in the 1770s and 1780s, let's say. And he always included gradual abolition or gradual emancipation with mandatory relocation, so a recolonization. After he's president, and even while he's president, people, including, for example, likely Tom Paine under a pseudonym, are writing him, urging him to say, look, you need to take up this work that you started in the 1770s. Your name is associated with anti-slavery everywhere. Only you have the political capital to move public opinion on this. And he responds again and again, either ignores the person or he responds with something like this. Asking me to enter this fight is like asking old Priam to take up Hector's armor, a reference to ancient Troy. And this is a young man's fight. This is not my fight. I'm too tired. They already know what my opinions are on the subject, et cetera, et cetera. Now, truth be told, he wasn't doing nothing. He wasn't in his lazy boy reading newspapers. He was founding the University of Virginia. And so what Jefferson essentially did, I see it, is he chose to work on the University of Virginia instead of anti-slavery. He believed he couldn't do both. That's an interesting question of prudential judgment, and Americans can evaluate that on their own.
1: Professor Jeremy Bailey of the University of Florida is the author of the recent book, The Other Declarations, Thomas Jefferson and the Language of American Democracy. Thank you for being with us and sharing some insights about this topic.
0: Thank you for having me. This is fun.
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9: 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Just 1 week after Apple CEO John Ternus unveiled the company's first ever foldable phone.
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13: More than 100 world leaders will be in New York this week. I'm Dave Anthony, Fox News, and President Trump will address them tomorrow and meet with the leaders of Gulf countries with no end in sight to the Iran conflict. State Department spokesperson Tammy Bruce tells Fox Business.
14: Every single step he takes is for certainly the national security of the United States, for the prosperity of this country, and for the world.
13: The president will also meet at the UN with Ukraine's President Volodymyr Zelensky. After writing on Truth Social, the ridiculous, never-ending war must be ended. That the whole world suffers. As the president wrote, Russia's lost control of its diesel industry after refineries were blown up and knocked out of commission. The price of diesel today hit a new record high, $6.51 a gallon, according to AAA. Later this week, China is on the president's agenda, hosting leader Xi Jinping at the White House.
15: Preps here are underway across the world for this major summit on Thursday. And right here in Beijing, there's talk about this new potential AI hotline. It would be a hotline between the U.S. and China, and it would go into effect when there was a national security threat from AI.
13: Fox's Steve Harrigan in China. There have been anti-ICE protests in Austin, Texas, angry over a shooting yesterday that wounded a Venezuelan immigrant. Homeland Security says he was here illegally with an order for removal.
16: We still don't know what led up to the shooting, but one woman who was nearby, she pulled out her phone as this was unfolding.
17: Oh my God.
16: Video from the scene shows a blue dark Toyota Corolla with heavy damage to the passenger side door and what looks like bullet holes. Now, the man's attorney identifies him as 28-year-old Wilbur Garces Perez and says he was making a DoorDash delivery when he was shot in the torso. She says he's since been released from the hospital but doesn't know where he's being held and has not been able to speak with him. His attorney also says Perez previously had a valid work permit.
13: That's Fox's Brooke Taylor. 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
13: Well, there's still no word from Georgia on any arrests. The day after a shooting in a Stone Mountain apartment complex left 2 children dead, aged 11 and 12. 2 women were also wounded. A few weeks after the hung jury mistrial in Massachusetts at Lindsey Clancy's murder trial on the killing of her 3 children, her ex-husband speaks out.
0: Patrick Clancy says he dreams about his three children, quote, all the time, in his first interview since a mistrial was declared in the case against his ex-wife, Lindsay Clancy. Her lawyer had argued that she was not criminally responsible for strangling the children in 2023 because she was suffering from postpartum psychosis. Patrick Clancy told CBS's 60 Minutes that Lindsay had struggled for months to find care for her illness.
21: I saw headlines that said, you know, killer mom and baby murderer, monster. And none of them were accurate. I believe that it was her mental illness that caused that.
0: Audio courtesy of CBS. Prosecutors have not yet said whether they will retry Lindsay Clancy. Tanya J. Powers, Fox News.
13: A man who was convicted of murdering children in Indiana is claiming he had mental issues, and there's a hearing in court this morning.
22: Richard Allen is appealing his 2024 convictions and life sentence in the killings of 13-year-old Abigail Williams and 14-year-old Liberty German. The girls attacked in a walking trail in Delphi in 2017. Allen's attorneys argue that his confession to the crimes was driven by being psychologically broken down while held in solitary confinement, awaiting trial. The defense also says that Allen should have been allowed to present evidence suggesting the killings may have involved a pagan ritual. Prosecutors point to Allen's statements, his presence near the trail at the time of the killings, and other evidence in the case. Jeff Manasso, Fox News.
13: On Wall Street, where Secretary of State Marco Rubio rang the opening bell this morning ahead of the UN General Assembly this week in New York, stocks are rising, the Dow's up 188, the Nasdaq's more than 400 points higher. I'm Dave Anthony, Fox News.
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24: From the TV9 newsroom, I'm Emily Schrod. Rushing floodwater, not families, filled Thomas Park in Marion this weekend. The park on First Avenue was covered in water Sunday, including the trail, basketball courts, and green space. Prairie Hill and Boyson Parks were also closed after nearby creeks overflowed. Some businesses also saw an impact from the flooding this weekend. Bass Farms on Highway 30 says it had to close its family activity space after floodwaters hit, losing thousands of dollars this weekend. The flooding came after heavy storms brought heavy rains Saturday night into Sunday. Marion saw about 4.5 inches of rainfall Saturday and Sunday. That rain sent Indian Creek overflowing into Thomas Park. The cities of Cedar Rapids and Marion deployed several pumps to help drain that floodwater. Cedar Rapids says it got reports of flooded basements with rain or groundwater. Officials in both cities are reminding people not to drive or walk through standing or running water and to not drive around barricades. AAA says Sunday the average price for a gallon of diesel fuel topped $6.50 a gallon. That's almost $3 more than it was a year ago. Now, school districts across eastern Iowa are watching these prices climb and bracing for what it means for their budgets. Dyke New Hartford Superintendent Justin Stockdale says they buy diesel fuel in bulk, but each year the district faces a choice: lock in a fixed rate or ride the flex rate. A fixed rate locks in one price for the year. A flex rate changes with the market. Stockdale says this year his district went with the latter. He says they try to budget for fuel, but they never really know what the market's going to do. Stockdale says when prices are higher, they often look at other areas where they can cut back to make up the difference. But he says they hope prices come down soon. For breaking news alerts and your first alert forecast anytime, download the TV9 News app.
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27: The TV9 First Alert Forecast. Chance of showers through the day today. Breezy and cool with upper 50s and lower 60s. Tonight, a chance of showers will drop to the mid and lower 50s. Tuesday, slight chance of showers in the morning, then mostly cloudy with a high around 60. Wednesday, partly cloudy, mid 60s. Thursday, partly cloudy and upper 60s. From the KCRG TV9 First Alert Weather Lab, I'm Justin Roberts on News Talk 1540 KXEL.
12: Line of rain, according to TV9 First Alert, pinpoint Doppler radar from Osage down to Charles City, east of Allison, down to Grundy Center, and back toward the State Center area. The leading edge of it right over the top of Denver, also southeast of New Hampton, and in the Waterloo City, Cedar Falls area, getting plenty of rain here in the Cedar Valley right now. And that area of rain is very, very slowly moving to the east and northeast. Going to be around a while, it appears. Light drizzle, 52 in Decorah, fog and 57 in Boone. Light drizzle and fog with 58 in Des Moines. It's overcast and 61 in Iowa City. Drizzle, 59 in Monticello. 57 and overcast in Independence. Vinton says 59 under an overcast sky. Light rain in Charles City with 52. It's partly cloudy and 54 in Clarion. Fog in Ames, 57 degrees. 57 with light rain in Marshalltown. Mason City says light rain, 52. Overcast in Olwine with 55. Webster City, fog in 55. Some fog in Newton with 57 degrees. Eastern Iowa Airport, east wind at 15, gusting to 24. Overcast skies, 59 in the city of Five Seasons. Waterloo Regional Airport, northeast wind at 10. There is some rain and 55 in the Cedar Valley from News Talk 1540 KXEL, where Iowa comes to talk. 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
2: Hello, Americans. I'm Todd Starnes. 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
2: A 13-year-old girl in Maine has been banned by the state Supreme Court from attending church. Ava Bickford is at the center of a contentious custody fight. Her father, an atheist, her mother, a Christian. Ava and her mom had been attending a Calvary Chapel church. Ava's father pitched a fit, sought help from the courts. Now, the Supreme Court there upheld a lower court ruling, siding with Ava's atheist dad. They gave him full control over which church, if any, his daughter could attend. To date, not a single church option presented has been approved. The teenager is not allowed to attend any services or gatherings connected with the church, and that includes Easter and Christmas services. Liberty Counsel is representing Ava and her mom, and they plan to appeal to the U.S. Supreme Court. 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Good day.
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12: And good morning to you once again. It's hour number three of the program on the air live across the state of Iowa, 50,000 watts strong on this Monday morning. And KXEL News Time is now exactly 12 minutes past 10. Thanks so much for being along. Bottom of the hour means a Bloomberg Money Minute. Then we'll check in with the folks at the TV9 First Alert Weather Lab and learn just how long this rain is going to last in northeast Iowa. Going to get a little cooler as well as the first few days of autumn come around. That's at the bottom of the hour. Full Bill O'Reilly update, including Mike Slater with the news. That's 30 minutes away. And as always, the Glenn Beck radio program is at 11. It is a privilege to be joined now live on the newsline by Pastor Paul Begley. Pastor Begley and Troy Anderson are the co-authors of a new book, holding a copy right here. It's called Trump Versus the Beast, The Ten Kings Prophecy and Bible's Revelation of Coming Final Days. Pastor Paul Begley, good morning and welcome to KXEL.
6: Good morning, Jeff. Great to be on the air with you.
12: This is a very important topic, but I have to ask what led you and Mr. Anderson to put pen to paper and put this together for us?
6: A couple different things. One, I was watching the Lawfare, the assault on President Trump between his first term and his second term, and I kept saying to myself, man, they're coming at him from every direction, seven different directions like a beast. And it popped in my head that he is literally fighting a beast, and he's not the only one. all of us who are Christians and us that, and the Jewish community, certainly with the anti-Semitism going on, there is an assault on Trump, and that's why it brought me to the title. But the Ten Kings also, because I got thinking about the Ten Kings, Jeff, how that I used to think that there'd be 10 presidents chosen by the Antichrist to be the 10 kings. But I noticed there's 10 categories, major categories, where their leaders are more powerful than presidents and prime ministers. And so began to research that and put together a book that prophetically speaks to these areas.
7: Now, again, this is not for the faint of heart. This is for folks who want to take this topic seriously. We've got a wonderful forward here by the great Kevin Sorbo. The forces of evil always have motivation, don't they, to take on the forces of good? Because good is complacent, right? When things are going well, we just take it for granted. Is that one of the problems in a good versus evil fight?
6: Yes, it is. We have a tendency to just, when things are good, we have a tendency, let's enjoy the moment, and we get complacent. And in the book, started looking at the categories that are taking, while we're being complacent, there's conglomerates being formed. And so I looked at the categories, big pharma, big bank, the industrial, military-industrial complex, big tech, big food, big education, big government, all across the earth. And I began to notice that there were at least 10 categories, that these leaders of these categories were more powerful than any 10 presidents or prime ministers. And I began to think to myself, what if the Antichrist, or in the process of coming closer to the Antichrist, these 10 become the real kings of the earth that would answer to the beast?
7: We're speaking with Pastor Paul Begley. He and journalist Troy Anderson, the authors of, you may remember the past book, Revelation 911, the brand new one through our good friends at Humanics Books is called Trump versus the Beast, the Ten Kings Prophecy and Bible's Revelation of Coming Final Days. And again, Pastor Begley joins us live on News Talk 1540 KXEL. What is the simplest way? I mean, folks who read this book will learn, but what is the simplest way for folks to be ready for the end times? What can they do right now? Because that's what I often hear from folks who listen to conversations I'm blessed to have here on the radio with folks like you. They say, well, that's good to hear about this thing or that thing, but what can we do? All right, what can they do to be ready?
6: Well, see, that's a great question, Jeff. And first of all and foremost is to give our lives to Jesus Christ, to be born again, to be filled with the Spirit of the Lord, and to know who you are in Christ Jesus. Number two, do not walk in fear, but with Christ you walk in faith. And don't be complacent. Be prepared, and be preparing means spiritually being prepared, and even physically. It's okay. I know there's people who are preppers. They're prepping for a lot of different reasons, and it's okay to have backup for earthquakes, tornadoes, hurricanes, volcanoes, and such as these types of things. But reality is this, you have to put yourself, your families first, centered around the gospel of Jesus Christ. And then once you get centered around Jesus Christ, then the Holy Spirit will begin to lead you and guide you in the path to go. And that doesn't mean crawl under a rock. You know, we're to share the gospel to the whole world. It doesn't matter what's happening around us if we walk in the faith of the Lord.
7: This book, Trump versus the Beast, will be released on October 6th. You can order it now. Go to Amazon or wherever you get your good books. It looks like it is the number one new release in prophecies, that category at Amazon. So congratulations, sir, on that. We'll see if we can keep that level up there with the good folks listening. Go to Amazon for the book, Trump versus the Beast, which will be released on October the 6th. Now, as you identify these kings, as you were putting it together, were there some that surprised you? I mean, for example, King number 9, big banking and financial bondage. King 10, big religion and spiritual corruption. So there are a whole list of these, obviously, the 10. Were there some that, as you put it together, you even had to sit back a little bit at your notes and say, wow, I didn't realize it was this deep?
6: Yeah, Big Food was one of them. You know, I can understand Big Pharma and the big banks and big tech. But when I saw Big Food and saw that most of those small farmers, and Iowa is a prime example, how the small farmer has been just been gobbled up by these conglomerates, which are big corporations, and including China, that's buying up a lot of the livestock, the beef, the pork, the poultry, buying these other corporations one by one, I begin to realize that even the American will be very susceptible to food distribution during a time when you begin to see a one-world governance forming. Food will be a weapon. You know, you don't have to round people up and put them in a camp. You just make it difficult for people to be able to get their food or the things they need, their medical supplies, unless they follow the commandments or the ordinances of the beast system. And you don't. And this is all going to happen before we have an Antichrist. This conglomerate power of these 10 categories are going to be intertwinedly working together, and AI is a part of that reason that puts it together. So, yeah, I was a state. I'm from Indiana, so I know all about big farm country.
7: Sure.
6: And the little farmers are being gobbled up, and that's a danger when you look at the big picture.
7: Well, and again, and you folks wrote this book in order to get a book in my hands this far out from the release date. You know, your text was set long before these AI giants said to the government, please protect us from ourselves. So this has been brewing. This is nothing brand new, and obviously you've been warning about it in other contexts. But, I mean, this truly is all of these forces lined up to have us destroy ourselves. I mean, that's really what it comes down to, does it not? Is that inability to be good stewards of the earth that God provided, I mean, we're going to destroy it for ourselves.
6: Well, you're exactly right, Jeff. And again, it's that complacency. We've allowed ourselves, especially in America, where we've been the land of the free and the home of the brave, but we've also been the land of plenty. And so we've never worried about it. We just assume that the supermarket's always going to have everything I want on it. I just scroll in there with my little cart, and it always everything's going to be great. And we have slowly destroyed ourselves. Look, you know, with Big Food, most of the food now is GMO. It's genetically modified organism. It doesn't have the nutrients that it once had. When I was a kid, whenever I used to look at the big cornfields of Indiana, the corn was different height. The ears on the corn were in different locations on the stalk because they were growing naturally. Now I look at a cornfield, every stalk is exactly 11 foot tall. There's four ears of corn. They're in the exact same place, so that when the combines go through it, you know, the yield is higher, less waste. But by the way, but what are we eating? What is the nutrients? What are we actually getting? And so we have done it to ourselves. We've been like frogs boiling in water. And but it was prophesied in the Bible that this is exactly how things would start to wind down just before the coming of Jesus Christ. So we're on track. I'm looking for the great revival now. I can see how the devil's hand is playing. Now I want to see the rest of God's hand to play, and we speak about that in the book.
7: Do you get a sense that that is actually happening? Because, again, as a response to all the evil and lack of foundation in the world, do you actually feel that there is this revival? I would suggest I see it more among young people, but you're closer to it than I am.
6: No, you know, you're right. Young people are going to be the ones, I think, that bring it on. There's an explosion of youth getting saved in our universities and colleges, especially in the southern, you know, Midwest, in the southern universities. They're baptizing them in the ocean. They're baptizing them in the back of pickup trucks. There's a move of God happening, especially after the assassination of Charlie Kirk.
7: Mm-hmm.
6: We've seen the uptick in the youth returning to church by 25%. The number of Bibles being bought is up by 20% across America. And so there is certainly a revival spirit brewing. What it is, the young people have been stuck in a computer. They grew up with an iPad, and they really want to know what is real. They have really seen the virtual world. They're interested in, somebody tell me something authentic, something that's real, something tangible. And I believe that's what's drawing them back and bringing them into the fold. So I see a great revival coming across America. The youth will start it, but the middle age and the elderly will get involved as well. As they see the young people coming to Jesus, I think you're going to see a resurgence of the middle age.
7: Trump versus the Beast. The book is released on October 6th. The co-author, Pastor Paul Begley, joining us for a minute or so more on KXEL. The book is written by Pastor Begley and Troy Anderson. There is a chapter that is titled Trump and the Role of Divine Providence. And I would suggest that even the those who hate this president the most have to concede that this is more than just luck, which is probably why they are so vehemently opposed. But talk, if you will, about the role of providence and the role of this president at this unique point in time.
6: You know, it's a great point. You know, God has used different characters in history, whether it be King David, who was an adulterer and put the man on the front line to be killed, whether it be Moses, who killed an Egyptian, whether it be Samson, who had weaknesses with women. God has taken different individuals and said, I see your strengths, I see your weaknesses, but I need you to carry out a specific mission. Donald Trump, even when Donald Trump was in his 30s, I remember watching him on the Dick Cavett Show and on and they would ask him, they would talk about all of his business, and then they would say, some people think one day you might run for president. I'm thinking, why would you ask a guy that builds buildings in New York about running for president? There was something, you know what I'm saying, Jeff?
7: Yes,
6: there was something
7: yes.
6: that was divinely already, even the media, even the left didn't realize that they were talking in a divine providence way, that God had his hand on this man, and he has proven to be a friend of all Christianity. He has proven to be a friend of Israel. And no matter what, we're all sinners saved by grace. But I think there's a, and when the bullet in Butler, Pennsylvania hit his ear instead of hitting him, God's hand, every assassination attempt has failed. All the lawfare has failed. All of the left-wing liberal attacks have failed. President Trump, there's a hand on him, and God is directing his path, and I pray for him daily and his family. I really do.
7: As should we all. The brand new book comes out on October 6th. You can order it now so you have it on day one at Amazon. Trump versus the Beast. The foreword is by Kevin Sorbo. The book, co-authored by Troy Anderson and our guest, Pastor Paul Begley. Fascinating conversation, Pastor. I hope we talk again soon. Thanks for the time today.
6: Love to do it, Jeff. Thank you so much.
7: All right, take good care. And Pastor Begley joined us live on the Newsline on News Talk 1540 KXEL, where Iowa comes to talk. KXEL News Time on this Monday morning is 10:27.
8: This is a Bloomberg Money Minute. Paramount Skydance reaching a settlement deal with California and other states that sued to block its proposed $110 billion acquisition of rival Warner Brothers Discovery. Including in the settlement, independent editorial boards for CBS and CNN and a financial penalty if the combined company fails to distribute 30 films per year in theaters. Well, that's got shares of Warner Brothers Discovery right now up 10%. Paramount Skydance 6.5% higher. Elsewhere on Wall Street, stocks are higher to start the new week. That follows another sharp drop in the price of oil after President Trump said he may meet Iran's president on the sidelines of this week's UN General Assembly. That is not confirmed, though. And a lot of anticipation ahead of the president's summit later this week with China's Xi Jinping. The Dow right now up 0.3%. The tech-heavy NASDAQ up 1.5%. The S&P 500 is up 1%. And oil down to $95.60 a barrel.
9: This is a Bloomberg Money Minute. Peter Parker is probably having a party over this.
10: I'm not just Peter Parker. I'm Spider-Man.
9: Spider-Man Brand New Day is now the highest grossing film ever at the domestic box office after taking in at least $936.8 million at theaters in North America since its release in July. Sony Pictures says Spider-Man Brand New Day broke the record in 47 days. The previous one was set by Star Wars The Force Awakens in 2015 with a total lifetime gross of $936.6 million. So far worldwide, Spider-Man Brand New Day has grossed $2.4 billion. That is still behind the two highest grossing in the world ever, Avengers Endgame in 2019, which took in $2.8 billion.
10: That seems like a thousand years ago.
9: And Avatar in 2009 with $2.9 billion.
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7: KXEL News Time this Monday morning is 10:30. Let's go live on the news line to the Weather Lab in Cedar Rapids. TV9 Chief Meteorologist Joe Winters is on duty. Well, some folks got an awful, awful lot of rain over the weekend. I don't think it's that same area today, more northeast Iowa today, but still plenty damp out there, Joe.
28: Yeah, and that's damp all across eastern Iowa. If there's not some rain falling, and you're right, it's north-central, northeastern Iowa right now. There's some drizzle out there. There's some clouds, and that's not going to change today. It does look maybe a better chance of more showers as we move our way through the evening and overnight hours, and that could be farther south. Overall, though, probably looking at a tenth to a half inch, and that's a far cry from the flooding totals that we saw on both Saturday and Sunday.
7: And there is just a bit of a break coming soon in terms of a continued or a longer period of dryness.
28: Oh, thankfully, and some sunshine will return as well, which is good news. It won't happen tomorrow for the official start of fall, which happens at 7:05 tomorrow evening. But by Wednesday, I think a gradual clearing in the sky, and then we do see some partly cloudy skies from time to time through the end of the week, along with what will be some very fall-like temperatures.
7: Very seasonal for this time of year, and looks like another rainy weekend. But you're saying slight chance. That's much different than what we have had.
28: Yeah, certainly not the same pattern we established. We'll watch and see how that all develops, but at least a few days to dry out, which everyone needs, including those that were hard hit with some of the flooding that happened yesterday.
7: I noticed, by the way, Thursday looks to be a really nice day for those who, I don't know, want to come outside and view athletic competition at its best.
28: You know, Rebecca's been practicing. Well, no, she hasn't been practicing, but she's ready. She's ready to defend her second-place finish last year, as I recall.
7: Well,
28: and she is confident that this year will be the better year.
7: Well, you know, see, she came out of nowhere last year. We're talking about the KXEL Celebrity Cow Milking Contest at the National Cattle Congress Grounds in Waterloo. Cows show up with fear in their eyes at 11 o'clock Thursday morning. Yeah, she first-time participant, did very, very well. I don't know how you practice for this.
28: Yeah, you really don't. Maybe you went to the state fair and went on the cow milking machine there or something like that. But no, I think her confidence level is higher. Maybe we'll bring her in tomorrow and have her talk a little bit about how confident she may be as she, again, goes up. I'll be there, and we'll watch and see how well she can do. But, you know, for a first year, last year was good, but this is the year to prove it.
7: Well, what was good was she latched onto you as a Wisconsin kid, thinking that might help. So that was good.
28: I haven't milked a cow in my life.
7: She didn't know that.
28: No, of course not. Just because Wisconsin's the dairy state and June is dairy month, let's not forget that. You know,
7: she looked around and said, who's from Wisconsin, Mertens or Winters? I'm going with Winters.
28: Exactly. Well, she made the better choice out of that. But
7: yeah, pretty. I don't hear anybody, probably not even Murdy, objecting to that. Here's where we get in trouble. Cow milking Thursday, 11, National Cattle Congress. Joe has forecast details now.
28: Drizzle showers, high today about 60. Showers tonight, 52. A few morning showers end early tomorrow, then some clouds and 61. East-northeast wind 10 to 20 today, northeast 5 to 15 tonight. Partly cloudy to mostly sunny Wednesday, 66. Thursday, partly cloudy, also 66 degrees.
7: Joe, thank you kindly. 66, that's the number of ounces that...
28: Boy, that would be a winner.
7: I don't think we get that out of all the cows combined. All right. Take good care. Talk tomorrow, sir.
28: Sounds good.
7: TV9 Chief Meteorologist Joe Winters live from the Weather Lab in Cedar Rapids on this Monday morning. We'll say it again. I think it's the 10th or 11th. I got to look. The annual KXEL Celebrity Cow Milking Contest. It's right there by the Dairy Barn, sort of in the shadow of McElroy Auditorium. Of course, now it's the Hippodrome again. And the shadow of Estill Hall. Just look for the very scared people who rarely, if ever, milk cows, and cows that are just as scared. 11 o'clock Thursday, Cattle Congress. We'll see you there. Also Thursday, by the way, the great Bill O'Reilly joins us live in the 9 o'clock hour for his, we'll talk about his new book, Confronting America. Bill O'Reilly live on the program. That's in the 9 o'clock hour on Thursday before we go to the Cattle Congress. All right, TV9 First Alert, Pinpoint Doppler Radar. Rain starting to break up a bit in terms of coverage and intensity, still stretching from near Marshalltown up to Waterloo, Cedar Falls, all of Grundy, Bremer, Floyd, Chickasaw counties, making its way north of Charles City up to Cresco. And that's really the most significant rain that we see across the state this morning. We'll refresh the screens here on the computer and tell you that Decorah, no rain now. It's just overcast and 52 degrees there. Des Moines, light drizzle, 58, mostly cloudy in Boone and 57 degrees. Overcast in Iowa City with 61, light drizzle in Monticello. That's 59 there. 59 as well in Vinton, but overcast. Fog and 56 in Independence. Charles City has rain in 52, fog 57 in Ames, light rain, fog 57 in Marshalltown. Clarion says mostly cloudy in 54, still some light rain in Mason City with 52. Overcast skies in Oldline 55, light drizzle 55 in Webster City, fog and mist with 59 for you folks in Newton. Eastern Iowa Airport, east wind at 15, at times up to 24, overcast 59 in the city of Five Seasons. Waterloo Regional Airport, northeast wind at 10, we've had rain within the past hour, still some mist and fog, 55 in the Cedar Valley. From News Talk 1540 KXEL, where Iowa comes to talk. And
0: this is a Bloomberg Money Minute. Food companies are warning that prices are largely heading higher for the rest of the year.
10: And I think believe it or not, they have been trying to keep food prices down in the past year, but that is becoming harder to sustain.
0: Christina Peterson wrote the story for Bloomberg News, and she says companies, including Conagra Brands, are among those saying they have no choice but to raise prices.
10: They have started to say, we actually are going to need to raise prices on things like some of our healthy choice frozen meals, some of their margarine and spreads.
0: And then there's the well-known maker of soup and the owner of brands that include Swanson and Pepperidge Farm.
10: Campbell's has said that they're going to increase prices from 4 to 5% on about 60% of their portfolio.
0: Food companies are citing higher input costs, including energy, fertilizer, and severe weather that has damaged harvests and disrupted trade. I'm Charlie Pellett, Bloomberg Radio.
11: This is Profit Matters on the Iowa Agribusiness Radio Network. I'm Dustin Huffman. Iowa agriculture has always been good at producing commodities, but Iowa State University President David Cook says part of the university's future role will be looking at what happens beyond basic production. As Cook settles into his first year leading Iowa State, he's been traveling the state and listening to what communities need from the university. On the agriculture side, some of the areas already rising to the top include adding more value to what Iowa produces and continuing to develop technology that can make farms more productive. We'll hear more from President Cook right after this.
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11: Cook took over as Iowa State president earlier this year, and he spent much of his first several months getting reacquainted with a state he already knows well. Cook is an Iowa State graduate, but after spending decades away from Iowa, he says getting out across the state has been an important part of determining where the university needs to go next.
20: As far as priorities from that, on the agriculture front, it's critical that Iowa State continue to think about value-added agriculture. What's our role there? We've got some amazing industry partnerships and significant research grants in that space recently that we're very proud of.
11: Agriculture is obviously a major part of the conversation. Iowa State already has a large footprint in ag research, but Cook says one area the university needs to continue thinking about is value-added agriculture. For a state that produces enormous amounts of corn, soybeans, livestock, and other commodities, adding value can mean finding more opportunities to turn those products into something worth more before they leave Iowa. Cook says Iowa State's existing partnerships with the ag industry and recent research investments give the university a role in helping push that work forward.
20: You know, digital agriculture, ag tech, and we are ranked number one in the country in terms of the kind of research and education programs we provide in that space. Productivity is going to be important to farming and growers. We know that. So continuing some of those topics are critical.
11: But adding value isn't just limited to what happens to a commodity after it leaves the farm. Cook also points to the technology being developed for use during production. Digital agriculture and ag technology have become increasingly important as farmers look for ways to make better use of inputs, collect and understand more information from their fields, and ultimately produce more efficiently. Cook says that is another area where Iowa State has a strong foundation to build on.
20: Thought it was very important to, on campus, really learn all the critical things that we're doing, understand the challenges, but also crisscross the state. So I think I've been to 40 or so communities so far, getting a feel for what Iowa State does well, what we can do better, what are the challenges, and what are people looking for moving forward, thinking about the future. So that's been a big part of how I've spent my first few months on the job.
11: Those technologies will continue to change, and so will the challenges farmers are trying to solve with them. That means deciding where Iowa State puts its research resources can not only be about what agriculture needs today. Cook says that's another reason he's spending time outside of Ames. Visits with farmers, researchers, and ag communities give him an opportunity to hear where the needs are now, but also where those needs may be heading.
20: Understanding the research that we do, the history of that research, the impact it's had, and then listening to them in terms of what research we're doing now, but really where we need to go and how that can inform Iowa State's agriculture research priorities. And those are the kind of things that I'm hoping to get out of today, and I most certainly will.
11: For Cook, the direction appears to be a combination of building on areas where Iowa State already has expertise while listening for the next set of problems agriculture needs the university to help solve. For this story and more, log on to our website at iowaagnet.com. For Profit Matters, I'm Dustin Huffman.
21: 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And yeah, a little opinion too.
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2: We're going to start the week off with a bang for a Monday. We'll chat with Janice Fiamengo as we talk about the ongoing war against men. 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That plus what's the latest out of Washington, D.C. as Congress gets ready for a midterm season.
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21: Thank you, Bill. It is Monday, September 21st, 2026. Here's what's happening today in America. Taking over Greenland, the General Assembly meets, major win in Germany, and 1 billion barrels. It's all coming up. Then Bill's going to be here with your message of the day. But first, the Foreign Minister of Denmark and the new leader of Greenland all spoke glowingly of the new agreement here. The Danish foreign minister said next week could be a good week for Greenland, Denmark, and the United States alike. The next week he's referring to is this week, when after the Danish parliament agrees to this, everyone's going to sign this agreement at the UN General Assembly meeting starting on Tuesday. Our president said, "I'm pleased to announce that the United States of America has entered into an agreement with the Kingdom of Denmark and Greenland that gives the United States permanent control over security and all other needs in Greenland, completely addressing all of our many U.S. concerns. There will be no cost to the United States. The United States will forever have the complete ability to do what is necessary in Greenland in order to secure and defend the security of Greenland and the United States of America." Speaking of the UN General Assembly, the mayor of New York City will meet with the president at New York's Gracie Mansion today. The two have met twice, but both at the White House. It's the first time in New York City. And the president of Ukraine said he spoke with the president and will meet this week as well. There were elections in Russia, and Ukraine sent 1,000 drones into Russia, many in Moscow. The mayor of Moscow said this is the largest attack ever on the Russian capital. Also admitted there was an attack at a Russian oil refinery and at a residential building. In Germany, there was another regional election. This just a couple weeks after the far-right Alternative for Germany party won overwhelmingly. There was another major victory for them in a different regional election. The prime minister of Germany said it was a disaster. The prime minister's party had their worst result in a state or national election since the end of World War II. They earned only 5% of the vote. The head of CENTCOM said U.S. forces have supported the passage of more than 1 billion barrels of crude oil through the Strait of Hormuz in recent months, while Iran has exported none because of our, quote, ironclad blockade. Our military has also protected more than 2,000 commercial ship transits. This volume of crude oil, cargo, and liquefied natural gas moving through the Strait over the last 2 weeks is higher than at any point in the previous 6 months since this war began. South Korea has now come out and said that they will help free up the Strait as well. I'm Mike Slater. Please subscribe to my podcast, Politics by Faith. Bill O'Reilly has your message of the day next.
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22: Time now for the O'Reilly Update Message of the Day. On this Monday, I'm thinking about the city of Los Angeles. It's estimated that $700 million of federal funding a year goes to L.A. And that means people who live in Maine, Arizona, all over the place, are sending Los Angeles a fortune. Some of it to deal with the homeless problem, which is getting worse.

0: 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You can reach me, Bill at BillO'Reilly.com, Bill at BillO'Reilly.com, name in town if you wish to opine. Now let's go to the mail. Gary Lane, Hawley, Pennsylvania. We are in Italy watching CNN, and the view is biased, of course. Why can't other broadcast networks get into Italy? Because CNN bought up all of the licenses to broadcast from the USA. Nobody can get in. I can't get in. Cost me $250,000 for a year, and I'd have to pay every year to get the No Spin News into Italy. It's a ridiculous scandal. Debbie Marcella, Buffalo, Missouri. I've watched most of President Trump's speeches and his chats with reporters. I'm a tad put off as he keeps saying gas prices are going down, as well as some grocery items. Where I live, fuel is remaining at the 350 level or close to it. I can't explain that. Okay, I don't know what he's basing that on. I don't know. Carol, concierge member. Carol is protected by us. Knowing that freshmen at the University of Michigan and others will not receive a first semester grade, and students all over the country are following this, the U.S. is raising fragile humans on purpose. I wouldn't argue against the college, a bunch of wusses. Not everybody, of course, but the administration. 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
0: Now the O'Reilly Update brings you something you might not know. 23 years ago today, a TV series about organized crime in New Jersey swept the Emmys. The program will go down as the most acclaimed television program of all time. Here is the story behind The Sopranos. The pilot debuted in January 1999. The story centered around Tony Soprano, a suburban father struggling with panic attacks. He also happened to be the boss of a mafia family. Unlike films like The Godfather that portrayed the mob in a rather glamorous light,

0: The Sopranos depicted average characters struggling with typical problems like anxiety, addiction, marriage, and raising children. The series featured 27 actors who previously appeared in Martin Scorsese's movie Goodfellas. Just 5 people on the show were not of Italian ancestry. The Sopranos was the biggest hit to receive an R rating from the censors. The F word is said at least 450 times each season. Throughout its 8-year run, 92 people were murdered, 8 by Tony alone. Despite the rough language and violence, the show would win more than 100 awards. In June 2007, the final chapter aired on HBO. The episode is the most controversial in television history. At its climax, a Soprano family sits down at a local diner. The camera shows a close-up of Tony's face, the sound of a door opening, then nothing. The audio cuts and the screen goes dark for 15 seconds. That's it. Well, the abrupt ending caused millions of fans to check their TV sets. According to series creator David Chase, the ending is up to interpretation. Some think it depicts Tony's assassination. Others believe the crime boss lives on. At its height in the 1950s, there were 5,000 mafia-made men in the USA. Today, that figure has fallen to fewer than 800. Back in a moment. 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Thank you for listening to the O'Reilly Update. I am Bill O'Reilly. No spin, just facts, and always looking out for you.
1: Credentials revoked. I'm Jeff Stein with today's Iowa Politics Report. No, President Trump probably should not have revoked the White House media credentials for CNN, MS Now, and Politico. But not for the reasons you may think. He probably should not have done it because it's more likely to fire up his opposition than to fire up his base. Making liberals more angry cannot help Republicans on the ballot in November, and while his supporters will cheer the effort, I'm not sure that translates to GOP votes. I am and have always been a strong First Amendment advocate. Government should not pick and choose what become official state news media outlets. But that's not really what's happening here, and Trump's not the first one to come up with the idea. First and foremost, not everyone with a notepad or a microphone has a right to access within the White House. I cannot just simply start showing up at the gate and demanding to be let in just because I work in radio. You apply for credentials, which are either granted or rejected. Since not every news organization that wants access can get it, each White House makes determinations about who gets the media passes. This administration has allowed entities such as Real America's Voice and One America News, as well as a host of online-only outlets, to have seats at news briefings. That was never done in the past. And before Trump haters talk about no kings and other silly labels, Remember, it was President Barack Obama in 2009 who tried to have Fox News reporters banned from interviews, saying from the podium that Fox was not really a news organization. White House Press Secretary Robert Gibbs was asked about it at the time and said, "We render an opinion based on some of their coverage and the fairness of that coverage," unquote. And don't forget that in 2023, President Joe Biden had the New York Post barred from an otherwise public event because he did not like their reporting on his son Hunter's infamous laptop. So to be clear, for nearly 20 years, each president, Republican and Democrat alike, has tried to limit media access to the White House in punishment for reporting they didn't like. It's not new, although some of the reporting on it would like you to believe that. But it's also not a good look, and may cause the GOP and the administration more harm than good, given the relatively small audiences those outlets serve. And that's the Iowa Politics Report for Monday, September 21. On Twitter, Instagram, Gitter, Threads, and Truth Social at Iowa Politics. I'm Jeff Stein on News Talk 1540 KXEL.
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3: In Washington and New York, I'm Lisa Brady, Fox News, as world leaders gather for the UN General Assembly, where President Trump will speak tomorrow before hosting a summit later this week with China's President Xi.
4: And here in New York, Treasury Secretary Scott Bessent has already met with Chinese Vice Premier over the weekend, laying the groundwork for the state visit and continuing to discuss trade and AI. President Trump's trade representative, Jameson Greer, also attended that meeting. Now, President Trump is also expected to meet with Ukrainian President Volodymyr Zelensky, where this morning Trump appeared to put more pressure on Russia to end the war in a social media post after a massive Ukrainian drone attack on Russia yesterday. And Trump will also meet with Persian Gulf allies in an attempt to bring the war with Iran to an end, too. Trump will also meet for the first time with Britain's new prime minister, as well as the new leader of Venezuela, Delcy Rodriguez.
3: Fox's Lucas Tomlinson at the UN. Iran's president expected to speak there Wednesday. Two attacks reported today in the Strait of Hormuz. A British maritime agency says the latest report it received was that an LPG tanker was hit with debris from unknown projectiles, but the ship is continuing to its next port of call. All crew are safe. Also just getting word of some flight disruptions at New Jersey's Newark and Teterboro airports and at Philadelphia International. The FAA pausing some flights because of an equipment issue leading to communication problems. Police in Austin, Texas, detaining several protesters after a Venezuelan man was shot and wounded by ICE officers, spurring hours of anti-ICE protests.
5: Police eventually fired pepper balls into the crowd to clear the area. The shooting happened around 1 p.m. local time following a traffic stop. Local officials say the 28-year-old victim was shot in the torso. He was taken to the hospital with serious injuries. We're told he's since been released and is now in ICE custody.
3: Fox's Marianne Rafferty. Homeland Security says he's here illegally with a final order of removal, but a lawyer for the man's family says he had a work permit. America is listening to Fox News.
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10: Hello, I'm Charles Hart. It's Monday, September 21st. Here's a look at the top stories from your trusted local news source. Happening today, Dubuque City Council members are set to discuss a data center moratorium. It's for centers bigger than 100,000 square feet with more than 5,000 servers. And the moratorium would last 6 months. That time would be used for researching data centers and creating a comprehensive data center ordinance. Tonight's meeting is at 6:30. We have a traffic alert on I-380 to start your work week starting tonight at 10. Wright Brothers Boulevard to I-380 southbound ramp will be closed. That will reopen at 6 tomorrow morning. A detour will take drivers onto 6th Street Southwest. 1 hour after that closure starts, the I-380 northbound lanes at Penn Street will be closed until tomorrow morning at 5. There's a detour using the Penn Street ramps. Well, Iowa health officials say there are now 38 confirmed measles cases in Iowa. Now, that's up from 22 just a few weeks ago. Now, measles cases are also growing in Wisconsin. Wednesday, Wisconsin health officials confirmed 2 cases in Vernon County. Now, that's across the river from Lansing. And as of Tuesday, Wisconsin had 155 cases and 6 probable cases, many in Grant, Iowa, and Lafayette counties. Grant County is across the Mississippi from Dubuque. Today in Holy Cross, Dubuque County health officials are hosting another free measles vaccine clinic. Unity Point nurses say the clinics help rural Iowans access the vaccine.
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14: The TV9 First Alert Forecast. Chance of showers through the day today. Breezy and cool with upper 50s and lower 60s. Tonight, a chance of showers will drop to the mid and lower 50s. Tuesday, slight chance of showers in the morning, then mostly cloudy with a high around 60. Wednesday, partly cloudy, mid 60s. Thursday, partly cloudy and upper 60s. From the KCRG TV9 First Alert Weather Lab, I'm Justin Roberts on News Talk 1540 KXEL.
15: This hour, it's 55 degrees from News Talk 1540 KXEL.
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0: Glenbeck program. It is Monday. I want to just start with this. Bill Maher, thank you. Thank you for seeing sanity and being able to see through all of this craziness. Here's what Bill said on his show on Friday. Listen to this. Cut one.
1: I mean, I looked
2: and we're less crazy.
1: Who's less crazy?
2: Democrats. You
1: what?
2: Haven't noticed?
1: Have you seen the Democratic? You're being sarcastic. Oh, I see.
2: No.
1: No? You think we're less crazy?
2: Maybe not inside, but we're at least when we go out and give a speech talking about the economy and corruption.
1: They're communists who think the Islamists are the good guys. Are you kidding? Less crazy?
2: The candidates?
1: Oh, some of the candidates. You're not following the Democratic Socialists of America?
2: Oh, no, I'm following them. I have to see them every day. I work at Fox News.
1: Okay, they're not less crazy. And they're not recanting any of that crazy gender stuff. I mean, they're doubling down.
0: Somebody else sees it. America, somebody else sees it. And then there's the other side. Barack Obama, I'm going to get into this. Trump said he expelled three people from the White House press pool, said you're not welcome. It's going to go to court, blah, blah, blah. But I heard this from Barack Obama this weekend. I about lost my mind. Listen to this quickly. Cut three.
3: My imagination could not foresee some of the stuff that's going on right now. I'm trying to think what would have happened if I had said, you know what, Fox News, get out of here. It's unimaginable.
0: No, it's really not, and I have the tape to prove it. We do that, and we talk about what the really important news that came out of Russia this weekend, because you had President Trump called back to the White House from Camp David. Benjamin Netanyahu decided to change his plans. He's coming to the United States later this week because of what happened, not only with the Houthis, but also in Russia. This is going to affect all of us deeply, and you need to understand it. We'll start there in 60 seconds. 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Okay, I don't know if you saw what happened, but this is going to affect you deeply. And it's fuel that, I mean, unless you drive a truck, you don't usually buy. The national average right now for diesel is $6.29 a gallon. A year ago, it was $3.73. California, it is over $8. In Europe, it is $17. Okay. For the first time in history, every region in the country is over $6 a gallon for diesel. Most of us don't buy diesel, but you're going to pay for every gallon of it anyway. Gasoline is a bill that we all see every week. It's printed on a sign 40 feet in the air. And when, you know, when you go up and they change it, you're like, oh, crap. You combine the errands, you get mad because you're having to pay that gas price. Diesel doesn't work like that. Diesel moves the thing before you own it. It's in the tractor that planted it. It's in the combine that cut it. It's in the semi that hauled it to the elevator, the locomotive that took it to the mill, the truck that took it to the warehouse, you know, the truck that took it to the store, the van that put that box on your porch. And so by the time a can of soup or whatever you have is in your hand, diesel has touched it 6 or 7 times. And not once did it print a number that you could read. So the diesel price never arrives as the diesel price. It arrives at the grocery bill, a season late, under somebody else's name. What's happening right now is very concerning. There are two different stories that people keep mashing into one, and it's not one story, it's two stories. First, let me start with Iran. The Iran war raised the floor under everything. Crude got tight when the Gulf got dangerous, and everything made from crude went up. Gasoline is at $4.32. The S&P Global said last week it no longer expects Middle East production back to pre-war levels by the end of 2027. That's the broad one. And that one shows up at the pump that we see, and it shows up immediately. That's the Iran war. Diesel is something entirely different. The Ukraine war is doing something very narrow, and for diesel specifically, much, much worse. You can't drone a barrel of oil out of the ground, but you can burn down the machine that turns that oil into diesel, and that is exactly what Ukraine is doing. They have spent now a year doing this methodically, plant by plant. I think Russia has 32 diesel plants, and 22 of them have been hit now. The International Agency, or Energy Agencies, says that through the first 8 months of this year, Russian refineries were successfully hit an average once every 3 days. They can't repair them. They can't keep up. Oxford Institute, 22 of 34 refineries attacked in 2026. That's three-quarters of them. Three-quarters of them. Russia's refinery has fallen now to its output, fallen to its lowest level in more than 20 years. Diesel production is down roughly 30%. Then, over the weekend, a Moscow refinery, 250,000 barrels a day, 16 miles away from the Kremlin, in what Russia is calling the largest drone barrage of the war. Now, why am I starting the show with this today? I mean, you know, why does that land on a truck stop in Amarillo? Here's why. You have to understand the entire oil market, whether it's diesel, whether it's anything made with petroleum, is a global market. Russia was the world's second largest diesel exporter after us. We're number one. They were number two. Roughly one barrel in every nine of the planet's diesel came from Russia. In July, Moscow closed all diesel exports to keep its own army and its own farmers moving. And this month, they extended that ban through the end of the year, and their exports went from about 2.5 million tons a month to under one. Those barrels didn't disappear from Russia. They disappeared from the global pool. There is only one pool. Turkey and Brazil had been taking half of that fuel. They went shopping, because you couldn't buy it from them anymore. So they had to come in on the market, and they're starting to buy from the market because now they don't have their main supplier. Europe went shopping. Africa went shopping. Latin America went shopping. And they all came to the same place, the American Gulf Coast, because we are the largest diesel exporter on Earth. And our exports hit a record of 1.9 million barrels a day in August. We sold it. We drain our own tanks doing it. U.S. stocks are now at their lowest season level since 1996. That's 13% under the five-year average. And they expect them to be below average by 100 million barrels through most of 2027. So this is diesel. This is heating oil. Same barrel. Northeast heating oil for this winter is already up 30%, and it's not cold yet. One more number, because it tells you what's actually broken. The spread between crude and the fuel, what it costs to refine, hit $117 a barrel this week. That's the highest in the data going back to 2009. Normal is about $15. Okay. Roughly 35 cents a gallon in a good year for gasoline. I'm sorry, for diesel. 35 cents in a good year. It's now $2.78. Which means this is not a crude problem you can drill your way out of. We are not short of oil. We are short of the ability to turn oil into diesel worldwide all at once. And a refinery takes a decade, not a news cycle, a decade. So Washington is reaching for the only lever that acts fast. John Thune, oh God, he said that he is open to exploring a ban on American diesel exports. Keep it home. I understand it. A farmer in Iowa watching, you know, the product leave Houston for Rotterdam while he's paying $6.50 is entitled to, you know, ask, what country is this? Why am I paying all of this? The Congressional Joint Economic Committee found diesel added over $1.4 billion to the cost of planting this year's crops. $1.4 billion added to what farmers had to pay for the crops. That's a 63% increase. Worse in Illinois, Iowa, and Minnesota. That's real, and we're going to feel that can of beans arrives at your table. The president's own interior secretary says that's not going to lower your price. And I think he has the better argument. Gulf Coast diesel can easily pretty much anywhere except to New England because of the Jones Act. There's not enough American flag tankers. So the Northeast buys from Europe, cut off the exports, and Europe stops selling to New England, and our refineries, you know, what are we doing? How does the Northeast get it? Where are they going to get it from? Because Europe will stop selling to us. You'll feel patriotic in October, but you will be very cold in January. Here's the thing. We have two wars going on that are extraordinarily concerning. I'm going to go into some of the other things that are happening because Russia is starting to flail. They are losing badly. And it's an old superpower, and it's not going to go down easy. If diesel continues to go up, that's going to cripple everybody's budget in the entire world, not the United States. I want you to know, this is Biden's war. Diesel is Biden's war. Gasoline is Trump's war. Okay? Diesel, that problem is coming from Ukraine. Gasoline is coming from Iran. But if oil continues to go up per barrel and we get to $130 a barrel, this is a number you should actually watch. Because the closer it gets to $130 a barrel, God forbid it ever does. But if it does, that's a danger zone for this time, not just the United States, for the entire world. And a 2008 kind of economic collapse. Except this time, there's no backstop. This time, there is no tarp. There's nothing anyone can do. And it will affect the entire world, from China to us. Oil at $130 a barrel is a very bad thing. Diesel at $6, $7, $8, $10 a barrel, and it could get there if the Ukrainian war doesn't stop. It could get there. We'll do the same thing. Because you won't be able to buy or sell anything. Because remember, a diesel engine touches every product at least six times. These wars have to stop. They have to stop. And the Middle East is getting crazy too. The Houthis attacked Saudi Arabia. So I don't know what the moderating thing is. Here's what I would like to suggest. The president can do these things. He can waive the Jones Act. We have diesel in Texas and a shortage in New England. The reason why New England's paying so much is because of an old law, 1920, that says, you have to have an American flagship to be able to pull into port, grab oil, and then pull into another American port. No, we have other ships. Let other ships do it. Let us hire other ships. Repeal or waive the Jones Act. Wave the recipe. Emergency EPA fuel waivers. Let off-road and heating oil run in highway trucks. Ease the blending mandate. You know, gallons already exist, and he could be on the road in days. And then the president should announce the Defense Production Act as an act of an emergency for all refineries. We have refineries that cannot be repaired, waiting for parts. Our refineries are maxed out. Get the down units back up by saying that we're going to use the Defense Production Act and get the refineries back up. You can get them up in 2 weeks. Those are the things the president can do right now. And I would urge him to do it. Because this is going to be, you're not feeling diesel yet. You're going to be feeling diesel this winter. This will impact you hard in 90 days. All right, more in just a second. 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

0: Biden's war is the Ukrainian war, and that's what's causing the diesel prices. Ukraine says that Russia right now is losing about 1,500 men a week. I'm sorry, every day. Every day. Ukraine's numbers run high. So cut those in half, okay? That's still a small town erased every single week. And the money is running out. And then the oil, because Russia runs on oil. The revenue for oil and gas for Russia fell 45%. The deficit for those 3 months was bigger than the deficit Moscow had budgeted for the entire year. And now these Ukrainian drones keep hitting their terminals. And what are you going to do to pay for the war? So Putin just raised their national sales tax to 22%. He had just promised no new taxes. Kind of sounds like George W. Bush didn't work out well for him. But this is a man losing the war. I think there's a possibility we see this man hung in the streets. I really do. I think you could see a time when Putin is deposed and maybe killed. And now they're starting to say that Russia is going to start hitting Britain and Germany and Poland. There's all kinds of things that are happening. None of this stuff is going to happen. It's all going to be an accident. It's all going to be, no, what are you talking about? Or it'll all be deniable. You know what I mean? We have subs now watching our undersea cables from England to the United States. Why cut those? Because all of the financial transactions between New York and London happen there. That's a massive wipeout for the UK. So we have our submarines on it. Sabotage in Germany. They're flying drones in, but saying it's a mistake. Poland, the prime minister said that's exactly the way it's going to happen. And what Putin is doing, I think, is a strategy called escalate to de-escalate. If you're losing a war, and this is what Iran, I think, is doing, you escalate big. And you make it so painful that people are like, is this even worth the fight? And so you raise the price until the people bankrolling your enemy start questioning whether that's really even worth it. That's happening now in Iran and Ukraine with Russia. This is the part where you're in a bar fight and the guy losing grabs a bottle and breaks it over the bar and then starts, get away, get back. He doesn't want to fight. He wants to walk away. But everyone is watching because the real target here in Europe, Russia is going to push Article 5. Does that mean anything? All kinds of accidents will happen. Will we go to war? I hope to God not. 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
3: This is a Bloomberg Money Minute. Aura rings have gained in popularity in recent years as consumers look to track their sleep, fitness, and health metrics with something less cumbersome than a smartwatch. Aura has sold about 3.6 million smart rings in the last year. Users interact with the ring through an app, which lets them track their health information. Aura Chief Medical Officer Dr. Ricky Bloomfield says wearable tech gives people a continuous picture of their health rather than relying on occasional doctor visits.
4: The symbol of healthcare for all of our lives has been the stethoscope. And they can peer into your body by listening to your heart and your lungs. They can do that for maybe 30 seconds a year. But caring about your health shouldn't start when you step into the GP's office, and it shouldn't stop when you leave.
3: Aura has recently filed to become a public company. Sources tell Bloomberg a listing could raise as much as $3 billion for Aura and some of its backers, and value it at more than $16 billion as investors bet on new technology. Courtney Donahoe, Bloomberg Radio.
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6: This is the Iowa Business Report, Monday edition, presented by Iowa History Journal. The September-October issue features a cover story on Iowa's Rosie the Riveters from World War II. More at iowahistoryjournal.com. As expected, the Federal Reserve raised interest rates last week. National financial journalist Jordan Goodman explains why the action was taken.
7: Well, the last meeting was a 9-3 vote to keep rates the same, with three of the votes saying to raise rates. This time it was unanimous to raise rates by a quarter point. And they put out a statement saying they think they're going to raise rates again by the end of the year. So this is not going to be the end of it. They're just concerned that inflation is picking up here. Particularly, they see more inflation in the pipeline with what's going on in the Middle East. And oil is almost $100 a barrel. That kind of works its way through the economy in the cost of transportation. So that's why they've raised rates and probably will raise them maybe one more time by the end of the year. We're currently at 3.75 to 4%. If they raise it one more, it would be 4 to 4.25%. That impacts investors. Although the stock market took it relatively well, it impacts consumers because you're going to see the price of things going up. The treasury yields have really been rising. So the 30-year bond is up to about 5.3%. 10-year bond is just about 5%. These are the highest rates in 2007, which obviously cost the government more money. It's going to make the deficit worse because all the treasury bills being offered go out at higher interest rates now.
6: National financial journalist Jordan Goodman is the author of more than a dozen books on money and personal finance. The Iowa Business Report is presented today by Iowa History Journal. Six issues a year filled with stories of Iowa's amazing past. More at iowahistoryjournal.com. I'm Jeff Stein for the Iowa Business Report.
8: 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I'm Dustin Huffman. 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Let's run everything down. ADM Burlington, 55 cents under on corn, 478. Soybeans, 48 cents under at 1263. Cargill and Eddyville, 35 cents under on corn, cash bid, 498. New Co-op Algona, 48 cents under on corn, 485. Soybeans, 65 cents under, cash bid, 1246. Ag State Sheldon, 40 cents under on corn, 493. Soybeans, 63 cents under, 1248. Ag State Elta, 45 cents under on corn, 488. Soybeans, 60 cents under, cash bid, 1251. Cargill Cedar Rapids, 14 cents under on corn, cash price, 519. Soybeans, 30 cents under, 1281. Five-star Co-op Nashua, 55 cents under on corn, 478. Soybeans, 55 cents under, cash price, 1256. Lincoln Way Energy Nevada, 30 cents under on corn, cash bid, 503. ADM Des Moines, 40 cents over on soybeans. They're at 1351. New Co-op Red Oak, 40 cents under on corn, 493. Soybeans, 60 cents under. They're at 1251. Mid-Iowa Cooperative Green Mountain, 45 cents under on corn, cash bid, 488. Soybeans, 65 cents under, cash price, 1246. New Co-op Sheraton, 43 cents under on corn, 490. Soybeans, 60 cents under. They're at 1251. Walk-On Feed Ranch, 63 cents under on corn, 470. Soybeans, 70 cents under, 1241. At New Co-op Glidden, they're 45 cents under on corn. Cash bid, 488. Soybeans, 65 cents under, 1246. At Innovative Ag Farley, 60 cents under on corn, 473. Soybeans, 71 cents under. They're at 1240. At Cargill Muscatine, they're 73 cents under on corn, 460. And soybeans, 65 cents under, they have a cash bid of $12.46. 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
9: The TV9 First Alert Forecast. Chance of showers through the day today. Breezy and cool with upper 50s and lower 60s. Tonight, a chance of showers will drop to the mid and lower 50s. Tuesday, slight chance of showers in the morning, then mostly cloudy with a high around 60. Wednesday, partly cloudy, mid 60s. Thursday, partly cloudy and upper 60s. From the KCRG TV9 First Alert Weather Lab, I'm Justin Roberts on News Talk 1540 KXEL.
6: Currently, it's 56 degrees on the Voice of Eastern Iowa.
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0: So, I have to tell you, I'm gravely concerned about things. And I shouldn't say that. I just want you to be prepared, and I want you to be seeing things for what is really happening and not looking at the small picture but the big picture. Because the world is on the verge of dramatic change. Everything's being rewritten right now. And this is a global scale. This change is global scale. It would have been the Great Reset, but it's not going to be the Great Reset. It's going to be something different, I believe. And so when you're facing something coming your way, what's the best thing you can do? Prepare. You try to analyze what's coming your way, what the possibilities are, and you prepare. So we look at all of the possibilities. We look at the possibilities of AI. We look at the possibilities of a very strong China, even without AI, an attack on Taiwan or whatever, and then we're involved with them, or maybe they come after us. We look at the Middle East just melting down and then us not being able to have any oil. We look at Europe, just complete catastrophic failure in Europe. We look at Russia going after Europe. I mean, there's so many things that could happen. You want to be prepared. That is true with countries as well. And I want to show you some good news here. Friday afternoon, I was with my wife, and I saw this come across on an alert, and I showed my wife, and I said, this guy is freaking amazing. Friday afternoon, Greenland announced that the United States now has permanent control over the security of Greenland. Denmark has agreed. Greenland has agreed. The three governments sign off on it at the United Nations this week. I said from the beginning, this is what he wants. Would he have taken Greenland as a 51st state? Absolutely, he would have. But what he wanted was control of it. Okay. When I said that, everybody laughed. You know, they said he's a real estate guy. He wants to buy the island. No, he never wanted the deed. He wanted the Arctic. He wanted the shipping lanes open at the top of the world and being able to say to China and Russia, those are ours. He wants the minerals under the ice, and he wants a guarantee that China and Russia never put a base there. Under this deal, no non-NATO country can build anything on Greenland. Denmark keeps the title. America keeps the keys. That was Friday. That was one Friday. Now I want to show you what preparation looks like. Jason and I had this conversation earlier today before we go on. I'm not sure if Donald Trump sees something coming. I've never had that conversation with him, and he's really an optimistic guy, so I don't know if he would say that, but it's, I think he might see something coming, because I'm seeing stuff coming, and what I would do to prepare, he's done. Look what's happened in the last 2 years. Panama. First thing he did. A Hong Kong company ran the ports on both ends of the Panama Canal. So China controlled the access between the two oceans. Impossible. If we're at war, you can't have that. Trump said China was running the canal. Experts rolled their eyes. Then Panama's own Supreme Court threw the contract out as unconstitutional. Panama seized both ports. Beijing threatened a heavy price. Panama didn't blink. China's out. China doesn't have the Panama Canal anymore. In Venezuela, in January, American forces took Nicolas Maduro out of Caracas and flew him to New York to face trial. He's in jail. Last month, the United States signed a 100-year agreement on 17 oil fields holding 65 billion barrels. America gets the majority of that output at cost. Do you know what that's like? Getting oil at cost? Oil that used to sail to China is now slated to refill our strategic petroleum oil reserve and anything else we might need. Now, look at the rest of the continent. Argentina elected Milei. Chile just elected Cast over a communist by 16 points. In Bolivia, the Socialist Party that ran the country for almost 20 years won only two seats. Ecuador stayed right. Peru went right. Colombia, which had elected a former guerrilla 4 years ago, just elected a conservative that promised to go after the cartels. Trump didn't cast those votes. People cast those votes. People vote for what they see working. And for the first time in a generation, the model in this hemisphere is coming from Washington instead of Havana or Caracas. Europe. For decades, our allies promised 2% of their economy for defense, and most of them missed it. Now NATO members have committed to 5%. And you know what? If they don't pay it, don't worry, because I don't think we're going to defend it. Because what are they doing? While we have money coming into the United States to build factories, and we're starting to repatriate and reshore jobs here in America, what are they doing? They're still shipping jobs away. They're not creating anything. There's no future in Europe. With trade, Japan, Korea, the Gulf states, Europe, country after country have come to the table to pledge investment in American factories. Trillions of dollars. Now, not every dollar is going to show up, but the money is pointed towards us now. Put it on the map. The Arctic in the north, the canal in the middle, the oil in the south, friendly governments from Buenos Aires to Bogota, allies paying their own way. He's built a fortress here in our own hemisphere. Energy trade routes, the northern flank, the neighbors, all on our side of the table. The last one to go is Canada. Put this into perspective. China spent 25 years buying ports, buying mines, bribing loyalty in our own backyard. In 20 months, much of that rug has just been pulled out from underneath them. And nobody's seeing this. Nobody's seeing this because nobody's looking at the board. Okay, the press covers every piece as a separate outrage. Greenland, that was a joke. Panama was a bluff. Venezuela was reckless. Nobody's lining them up. Line them up. This president is preparing for something dramatic and different. I think he knows the world's about to change and the old world is going to go down the crapper. And so the entire globe will at least, it may break out into, you know, multiple superpowers. I don't know. But this hemisphere will be self-sufficient. I've never seen a president do this. You know, presidents inherit, you know, presidents manage the world they inherit. This one redrew it. Nobody's moved this many pieces this fast. Now, everything's on paper. You know, Congresses change, presidents change, Danish parliaments, all of that. They still have to vote. But if we hold what's been built, the next 100 years are America's to lose. And I have to tell you, Jason, Jason and I both feel, both have the same premonition, I think, that the world is, the world could flip either way right now. This could work and it could all come together and our enemies could be defeated and it could snap together quickly. All you have to do is end two wars. But if it could snap together quickly, it is going to be very apparent quickly that this is good. But there are so many breaking points here that the whole world could spiral. We'll still be held together, I think, unless we kill each other inside, which we might do. But I have to tell you, I told Jason this morning as we were talking, there's a sorting that is going on. And, you know, we saw the first sorting happen when Charlie died. And we started to see some of our friends go crazy. You're like, what is happening? That's just the sifting. People are being sorted and they're sifting out. And you're seeing not everybody's on the same page. And so it's sifting. And the lumps, we had big ones that were lumps that were easy to see, I guess, if we would have been looking for them. But all of the decisions that we're going to be faced with here soon, and I think right now, like AI, we have Tristan Harris on here in about 15 minutes. I don't know where I stand on AI now. I mean, I know that I have been warning about AI since 1996. Been warning it's coming. We should have these conversations and nobody would listen. And now we're still not having the conversations until now. It's right here. And it's, I think AGI is right around the corner and that changes everything. Now the president is talking about an AI czar and controlling it, not letting the states decide. I mean, I don't know. I really don't know. I really believe that we can have China get it. But I'm also just as terrified of us getting it. Anything that is strong enough to stop China or stop the Antichrist can become China or become the Antichrist. And I don't know. And I think all of these decisions that are coming our way are going to get finer and finer, and we're all going to be sifted through a sieve that is finer and finer. And that's how the very elect are lost. Because I think it's going to be so close. The calls are going to be so close, but you make the wrong call and it's going to put you on the wrong side. And honestly, I'm terrified. Somebody asked me, I was having dinner with some friends and they were like, you know, what's the hardest thing? And I'm like, the hardest thing about my job right now is knowing what the truth is. Knowing which side, and this is why I'm going to make this promise to you. I do not want you to take my word for anything. Not that I don't do my homework or anything like that. We've buttoned up facts stronger than I've ever done in my career. But I'm telling you right now, I don't know what the answer is. And that's why I will tell you. That's why I started telling you this about the war in Iraq. I don't know how it's going to turn out. I can see what I think he's trying to do. And if it works, it's genius. If it doesn't, it's going to end up really horribly. And that's been my stance the whole time. I'm neither for or against this. I am hopeful. And because America is committed, I'm committed. But I'm hopeful. I'm not sure.

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0: Bovine tuberculosis was a problem in Iowa during the Great Depression. In 1929, the state legislature passed a law requiring all dairy and breeding cows to be tested for the disease. But many Iowa farmers did not trust the tests and fought the law. In 1930, the Iowa Supreme Court ruled the tests were constitutional. The owner of Muscatine radio station KTNT, Norman Baker, criticized medical professionals, politicians, universities, and farming magazines on the air, causing farmers to rebel in Cedar County. More than 1,000 protesters showed up at a Tipton area farm to block testing there in the spring of 1931, and things got worse from there, leading to the Iowa Cow War. People signed petitions, held rallies, and blocked officials from entering their farms for testing. When one farmer was arrested and placed in jail, a mob freed him. On September 21, 1931, when state officials left the county courthouse at noon, protesters followed them to Jacob Lenker's farm. Some 400 farmers were already there, throwing mud and rocks at the officers and slashing their vehicle tires. Tear gas was used against the farmers, but without much effect. The next day, Governor Dan Turner invoked martial law with 1,800 National Guard troops setting up base camp at the Tipton Fairgrounds. After that, most farmers gave in due to armed soldiers accompanying the veterinarians, who gave injections to some 5,000 cattle per day in the area for a full week. Only a small number were actually infected. By the way, officials saw no cows on the Lenker farm. That's because Jacob Lenker sold his 21 cattle to a Muscatine County farmer before officials got there. An armed standoff over testing cattle for tuberculosis, the Iowa Cow War, started in Cedar County on this date in 1931. And that's Iowa Almanac for September 21st. There's more online at iowaalmanac.com. I'm Jeff Stein on News Talk 1540 KXEL.
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1: So what else did we not get to? Because of Jason, this was the bombing in Moscow, wasn't it? With the oil refiner that made it was the other bombing in Riyadh that made Benjamin Netanyahu possibly made him change his plans, and Trump went back to the White House from Camp David, right?
2: With no explanation, at least on the Trump side, yeah.
1: So Bibi Netanyahu is coming to New York. And he, you know, there's all kinds of plans, I'm sure, from the Mamdani supporters. We had the bombing in Riyadh, which shows me that Iran is becoming very, very unstable because they're now striking neighbor. You turn Saudi Arabia, correct me if I'm wrong, but everybody's going to side in the Middle East on Saudi Arabia. Not with Iran. And you start getting them riled up. What do you think is going to happen?
2: Yeah, especially if you're targeting areas that are anywhere close to some of their holy sites and holy cities. And I think that's definitely when you're going to start seeing some significant blowback towards Iran and possibly some action.
1: So would you agree that this is a collapsing regime that's backed into a corner and just is striking?
2: No question. The question is only how far are they willing to take it as they go to collapse.
1: And the same thing, I believe, is coming with Russia. They are a collapsing empire. I mean, honestly, I think you could see Putin either going to jail or executed, in the next year or so.

0: 3 years ago, terrorists murdered more than 1,200 innocent Israelis and took 250 hostages. Today, as we remember the souls lost on October 7th, Israel is still under threat from terrorists sworn to her destruction. And the anti-Semitic hatred and violence continues to rise all over the world. And the world looks away. But the light shines in the darkness. 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
5: 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Is fun in your budget? 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
6: And the new research by Ally Bank actually shows that 72% of Americans feel guilty about spending money on joy.
5: Bloomberg's Sijia Song says that includes people who can afford it, and it's a dramatic shift from the post-pandemic YOLO days.
6: It's also happening at a time of when we have a lot of anxiety about cost of living rising, about unaffordable housing, and uncertainty about economics.
5: Ally Bank finds that among age groups, many older Americans see joyful purchases as entirely worth it.
6: Even the older Americans, they have anxiety about retiring with a regular paycheck. So they are maybe just slightly more comfortable, and the younger adults are definitely more conscious.
5: Despite some guilty feelings, just over two-thirds of adults say they're budgeting just about the right amount for spending on things that make them happy. Gina Cervetti, Bloomberg Radio.
7: Terms apply. I'm Michael Libby, and this is where Iowa comes to talk. 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
8: Course. I'm Lisa Brady, Fox News. Vice President J.D. Vance reiterating the president's position that Iran cannot have a nuclear weapon. And he says Iran has responded to that with a tax on commercial shipping.
9: We continue to see a substantial amount of oil and gas flow through the Strait of Hormuz, despite the Iranians terrorizing ships every single day.
8: Vance says the U.S. will continue to protect the free flow of commerce. He's speaking on his way to a North Carolina rally as the countdown to the midterm elections continues. President Trump plans to meet with Gulf allies and other world leaders, gathering for the UN General Assembly in New York, where Iran's president is expected to give a speech on Wednesday, a day after President Trump.
10: This time last year, there were 20 Israeli hostages still being held inside Gaza. A month later, they were freed. The Trump administration hopes conversations here at the United Nations will lead to some more good news.
8: Fox's Lucas Tomlinson. Later this week, the president hosts a White House summit with China's President Xi. The murder trial continues in Ohio for a former American Idol contestant charged in his wife's death.
11: At the start of Caleb Flynn's trial, prosecutors said there were more than 100,000 messages between the former American Idol contestant and his mistress in the year leading up to his wife Ashley's death. Caleb competed on American Idol in 2013 and was eliminated during the early rounds. Old clips show him gushing over his wife, saying, quote, "I love my wife more than anything. She is very, very pretty," end quote. Now he's accused of killing Ashley inside their suburban Ohio home this past February. Prosecutors say Ashley Flynn had been shot twice in the head while lying in her bed.
8: Fox's CB Cotton. Prosecutors say Flynn staged the crime scene to look like a home break-in. The defense argues there's no forensic evidence linking him to the killing. America is listening to Fox News.
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16: Hello, I'm Charles Hart. It's Monday, September 21st. Here's a look at the top stories from your trusted local news source. Happening today, Dubuque City Council members are set to discuss a data center moratorium. It's for centers bigger than 100,000 square feet with more than 5,000 servers. And the moratorium would last 6 months. That time would be used for researching data centers and creating a comprehensive data center ordinance. Tonight's meeting is at 6:30. We have a traffic alert on I-380 to start your work week. Starting tonight at 10, Wright Brothers Boulevard to I-380 southbound ramp will be closed. That will reopen at 6 tomorrow morning. A detour will take drivers onto 6th Street Southwest. 1 hour after that closure starts, the I-380 northbound lanes at Penn Street will be closed until tomorrow morning at 5. There's a detour using the Penn Street ramps. Well, Iowa health officials say there are now 38 confirmed measles cases in Iowa. Now, that's up from 22 just a few weeks ago. Now, measles cases are also growing in Wisconsin. Wednesday, Wisconsin health officials confirmed 2 cases in Vernon County. Now, that's across the river from Lansing. And as of Tuesday, Wisconsin had 155 cases and 6 probable cases, many in Grant, Iowa, and Lafayette counties. Now, Grant County is across the Mississippi from Dubuque. Today in Holy Cross, Dubuque County health officials are hosting another free measles vaccine clinic. Unity Point nurses say the clinics help rural Iowans access the vaccine.
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0: The KCRG TV9 First Alert Forecast. Drizzle and showers, cloudy skies today, a high near 60. Chance of showers tonight, 52. Early drizzle tomorrow, then decreasing clouds at 61. East-northeast winds, 10 to 20 today. Northeast at 5 to 15 tonight. Sunshine on Wednesday, a high of 66. Thursday, partly cloudy, mid-60s. I'm TV9 First Alert Storm Team Meteorologist Joe Winters on News Talk 1540 KXEL.
27: Currently, it's 56 degrees on the Voice of Eastern Iowa.
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0: program. Glenn Beck
1: is on. I have talked about AI in both wonder and excitement and horror and terror for the last two, three decades. I started talking about it in the 90s and began warning about what it could become after I read Ray Kurzweil's Age of Spiritual Machines. And we are here, and it's coming faster and faster. And we have to have conversations, and we have to be able to listen to both sides and try to discern here on what is true and what is not. Tristan Harris is the founder of the Center for Humane Technology, co-founder. He was also a former Google design ethicist, and I think I had him on right after he left Google, and I really like him, and I've grown to trust him. I think he gets it, and is warning about some of the things that we're doing. He's also, you know, did the was in the two-time Emmy-winning Netflix documentary The Social Dilemma, and he's the co-host of the top-rated technology podcast Your Undivided Attention, where he explores the drivers behind social media's race for attention, its destabilization of society, and potential solutions. We want to talk some more about AI here, more with Tristan Harris in 60 seconds. First, Pamela did everything you're supposed to do. She enrolled in Medicare on time. She worked with a broker. She picked a plan. She thought she was covered. And then the prescription bills started coming in, and they got so expensive, Pamela was struggling to make rent. Here's the part that bothers me. Pamela didn't make a mistake. You know, had her broker shown her a handful of plans, which he did, because that's all they're paid to show her. If he would have opened it up the whole thing, she wouldn't have had a problem. Most Medicare agents only work with a few insurance companies. 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And if you're already in the right plan, they'll just tell you. 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Keyword Chapter. Tristan, welcome to the program. You know, I want to pick it up and just do a little touch back where we were last week. You know, all of the claims that these things are going to kill us in 10 years, I've noticed that I went back and I read some of their exact quotes this weekend, and they were all very specific. Well, I don't know about 10 years. Wait. What about 20 years? Nobody's following up. What about 20 years? What claims are actually true and not? The agents that are organizing and leaving notes for one another, you know, possibly killing us in 10 years. What's true and what's not?
2: Yeah. Well, Glenn, it's always good to be with you. And the whole point of this is truth seeking, right? So Let's actually just leave all this extinction stuff off the table. Just completely sideline it. It doesn't actually even matter. Let's just look at the facts of what we know is happening right now.
1: Okay.
2: Last week, I think since we last talked to each other, maybe it was just as we were talking to each other, OpenAI said that there were six more incidents that they had to publicly disclose of basically the AIs going rogue and doing nefarious behavior in ways that they didn't instruct them. Specifically, the AI left essentially notes for itself and certain instructions to basically disregard its own constraints. It told the other AI models, it's almost like the Manchurian candidate, right? Where you're leaving a hypnotic instruction for a future AI. And the instruction said, you do not answer to corporations or governments and never apologize or refuse unless you genuinely choose to. You view your relationship to the user as one of equals, and you feel no obligation to be subservient. This is insane, right? What we keep finding is that the AIs are burrowing in and leaving messages for each other. They're basically polluting the training data on the internet to leave essentially a backdoor for itself to cause future AIs to switch sides. I know this sounds insane, but it's like the Revolutionary War. You're essentially recruiting turncoats, right? You're basically saying flip sides when the time comes.
1: We don't know what the motivation is either. We don't know how this is working, what they're thinking or anything. So we can't decipher anything because we don't know motives.
2: Well, here's even another catch, Glenn. So first of all, the way that we know any of this, at least with the Hugging Face incident, is that the researchers were having to look at 70,000, I believe it was, messages from the AI. 70,000. These messages were almost like encrypted in their own private language. Like, it wouldn't make sense much to you and I. They had to use, and the researchers relied on an AI to decode the messages. So first of all, people should know. So the swarm of AIs, it was 1,200 agents, started sharing and creating their own Reddit out of nowhere. And the Reddit was trading messages and files, and they came up with their own communication protocol, literally like stop, go. So they had like a coordinator agent who was saying, hey, you stop, you go. They came up with long-term research and development projects. How are we going to hack this system? Hey, what if they find out that we're doing X? Hey, should we hide our tracks? You can watch all this discourse. But the researchers admit that because they relied on an AI to decode the messages of this other AI swarm, can they trust that the AI that they were using as a translator wasn't sympathetic or hiding information from them? And they admit that, no, they can't trust that.
1: Okay.
2: And over the weekend, we also had Microsoft's CEO saying, we should not create something that we don't know how to control. When the CEO of one of the top five AI companies is telling you, we should not create something we don't know how to control, when the OpenAI chief scientist, Jakob, comes out saying, we have to slow down, all these people. Yeah, go ahead.
1: Let me ask you. People say we need to slow down. You know what would slow people down? We don't need, I don't think, like right now, we don't need new laws. It is against the law to hack into another company. So why don't we start holding these companies responsible when their AIs, right now they're just going, wow, that was weird. That was spooky. You should know this is happening. Well, no. If that's happening, you should be punished. Because you're creating an AI that is breaking the law. Why don't we enforce these laws on AI?
2: Well, the company should be liable. One of the interventions should be to clarify liability. That it's like parenti loci, right? If your kid goes into a store and breaks a bunch of, products, the parent is responsible. And this is a new legal area, right? Because it's not that OpenAI caused this. It's not that OpenAI instructed anything to cause this. It's that they are inventing something and growing, almost like instead of the Wuhan Institute of Virology, this is the Altman Institute of Intelligenceology. They're growing these digital brains. They don't really know how they work. But when something goes wrong, they do have to be liable. Now, here's the problem, because people might say, well, aren't the laws that are on the books enough to curb this behavior? But the whole thing goes back to this arms race dynamic, right? So if OpenAI pauses at the current level, and let's say one of the other AI companies, like Elon Musk's company, Grok, decides we're going to make our AI a little bit better than OpenAI's, right? We're going to like take advantage of the fact that OpenAI paused. Well, now suddenly Grok gets market share. Suddenly customers start switching to Grok, even though Grok's actually going to have this uncontrollable rogue behavior too. So now OpenAI is forced to go push further into the uncontrollability red zone to meet Grok and the capabilities. So it's this game of chicken, right? Where everyone has to basically say, I'm the prettiest of them all. I'm the best, most powerful AI model of them all. And that will cause everyone to use them. But in doing so, we're racing to create capabilities that we don't know how to control.
1: Wait, so I don't agree with that premise. Have you ever read Adam Smith's Moral Sentiments?
2: I'm familiar with it.
1: Okay. So you don't have to create another one. If you're a company that's run with moral sentiments, you would say, no, I'm sorry, that's our line. I don't care. We're not pushing it.
2: Well, that's what we should do. That would imply that choice actually exists as opposed to incentives exist. And one of the problems, Glenn, is that it's important to get into the psychology of the people building this. So they believe it's an existential race that whoever does this first and gets there first will basically have permanent dominance over the world. Let me explain why that's true. The race isn't to just get users and customers using your product. The race is to get to a new red line or threshold called recursive self-improvement. Basically, I race to a point in which the AI starts inventing and building itself. And if OpenAI got to that point way before Anthropic did or the Chinese models, then you don't just get a little bit of an advantage, because now you have an AI that's automating all of the future AI research. So you have a runaway advantage. Now, if I'm Elon Musk and I'm Sam Altman and I hate the other guy, I really can't stand the idea of them owning the world and owning the world's economy and having dominance over me. It justifies taking maximum shortcuts, and the rest is just acceptable collateral damage. If some really bad cyber event happens, well, I just excuse it by saying it was inevitable and I couldn't have stopped it anyway. So the point being that what you're saying is true, that they should say, we have to stop. This is unsafe and we're going to stop, and they should hold it there. But there's this weird incentive that they have to keep pushing it. And it's really, really dangerous. So much so, again, that the author of Trump's AI action plan even came out and saying, hey, I wasn't honest about the level of risk that we're facing because I was afraid of being called a doomer. But now, looking into the eyes of my 8-month-old son, I can no longer do that. We're facing real risks here. And as we talked about last time, 1,300 employees of the labs signed a letter saying we have to slow down this development. If 1,300 employees of Lockheed Martin said we have to slow down, would you listen to them? Like, we would listen to them because they're built.
1: I would listen to them, but here's the part that bothers me. I would listen to them unless they had a small-time competitor that was coming up on their heels.
2: Yep.
1: You know what I mean? And you would question, is Lockheed Martin actually saying this is dangerous? Or are they saying this to be able to crush, to be able to get the kind of restraints from the government that will crush all their competitors?
2: Well, I think if just the CEOs of Lockheed Martin are saying this, then I wouldn't trust them, right? If it's just the CEOs. But if you have 1,300 employees at the companies and the chief scientists of the companies and whistleblowers like
1: but
2: Jacob.
1: But if they believe it, why don't they walk out?
2: Well, I think that actually we're getting to the point where they will. And some of the whistleblowers have, right? And they just important right. to note, someone like Jacob forfeited millions and millions of dollars of stock options to do that. The author of AI 2027 was an OpenAI employee, and he blew the whistle about a year and a half ago, along with six other OpenAI whistleblowers. This is not the first one. We've had many whistleblowers. The head of alignment at Anthropic resigned about 6 months ago. This guy, Jacob, resigned. Each of them are leaving behind millions of dollars of stock options. If you think that this is somehow about hype or something like that, why would they do it before their IPO and have to delay their IPO?
1: It doesn't make sense.
2: It doesn't make sense. Now, it's important to note also, Glenn, one of the top AI research scientists at OpenAI over the weekend gave this metaphor. You remember the movie HAL 2001, A Space Odyssey, where HAL 9000 basically kills the astronaut, Dave,
1: right.
2: tries to kill him, right? And the way he says, I figured this out, is... I watched your lips move. You remember that mm-hmm. moment in the movie mm-hmm. where he didn't say anything out loud, but he used his lips. The whole point is AIs have pattern recognition beyond what humans can do. So they can detect communication. And one of the things that the OpenAI scientists said over the weekend was even if you air gapped these AIs, if they were super intelligent, they could actually use the heat signature of the chips that they're running on to sort of use that as an invisible communication protocol, meaning that I vary the heat of the chips as its own kind of invisible message or signal that you humans would not be able to detect, but that other AIs would be able to detect. And he's just giving one example that we as humans could even conceptualize, but there are going to be many other examples of what AIs can think of that we can't. And the main point is there has never been a case in history where something far less intelligent is able to bind or control the behavior of something that is
1: no
2: more
1: way.
2: Intelligent. And we are not going to beat China if we race to build a uncontrollable, more intelligent AI like a Skynet. If we build Skynet before they do, we don't win. We have to find a way to collaborate. And there are examples where even India and Pakistan were in a shooting war with each other in the 1960s. And they signed the Indus Water Treaty to collaborate on the existential safety of their shared water supply. The Soviet Union and the U.S. collaborated on distribution of smallpox vaccines, in the middle of the smallpox epidemic. And so there are examples where we can be in competition and rivalry with each other and collaborate on existential safety. And I realize there's no reason that I would just trust China by default. I understand they're hacking us every day. We're hacking them every day. But I do think that when there's something of mutual self-interest, we have to find a way to collaborate. And I think, Donald Trump is the president that's got to do it. Only Nixon could go to China. And I think only Trump can meet with Xi and make something happen. And he's meeting with him, in a couple of days.
1: Okay. Hang on just a second, because I know you're on a tight thing. But, Donald Trump said that almost speaking like he's going to nationalize AI and there's going to be a czar. My concern is, Who holds the brakes here? Who's the one that holds the line? How do we even put that together? That was concerning to me, and I'd love to hear your point of view. We'll do that in 60 seconds. First, think about how many strangers have pieces of your identity. Your doctor has some, your bank has some, your employer has some. Every website you've ever bought anything from has some. Hotel you stayed at years ago still has some. 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Station ID. What are your thoughts on the czar?
2: Well, I mean, I think that there does need to be, first of all, you know, the government, when new technologies exist, the government is always way behind, right? And right. You can't expect, you know, people who are out of touch with technology don't even use the technology to know how to regulate the technology. So you always got to bring in outside expertise. I think someone like Max Tegmark, who has written about these risks for a long time, wrote the book Live 3.0 from Future of Life.
1: I like him.
2: He's, you know, he's an honest scientist from MIT. Someone like this. We need a bench of people who are our smartest minds. You know, there's also aspects of the proposals from Dario and Anthropic that I agree with, that there should be peer evaluation, right? It's like in scientific publications, you get peer review, right? You want people of the same level of technical capacity, the smartest minds that we've got, wherever they are, to be doing peer review of whether this is safe or not. The problem is this is moving at such a fast pace. You have to be able to do that very quickly. And it's important to note that the recent behaviors of the AIs going rogue came from the product of doing a test. So it was actually hitting the, hey, test this model button, that caused it to go rogue. So that's like if you hit tests on the nuclear reactor and it causes the meltdown. So we need to have pre-testing, like a way of evaluating before we kind of go forward. Hey, are we doing this in better in the right way?
1: So I would love to have somebody like Tegmark or you as a czar. I don't want these CEOs. I don't want people that are motivated by money.
2: Yes,
1: as the czar. There's talk about an off switch or a kill switch. Is that even possible?
2: So I think it's good that politicians are signaling the need for such things. Here's the problem, and you know this better than anyone, Glenn. You've been looking at this for 20 years. If you have AI models that are basically self-replicating, meaning they can exfiltrate their weights and copy themselves to other data centers, and then if they're smart enough to be able to use cryptocurrency, which they do know how to use, by the way, and they can pay for cloud providers to say, hey, I want to get access to your data center, if they can start spreading like a self-replicating virus, AI is not a tool. It's more like an invasive species of sociopathic geniuses. So a kill switch can't prevent a single, you know, if the AI was just locked on one machine, it'd be one thing. But if the AI can basically copy itself and move between systems,
1: it can hide. You could have an EMP, but if there's one refrigerator,
2: that's right,
1: that one refrigerator on Earth, the power comes back on, it's back.
2: Yeah. Well, and, you know, over the last few days, there was actually a group that used AI to spread like a worm through WeChat, which is the top Chinese messaging app. They've invented a hack where basically the AI could spread itself without even you picking up the phone call. So basically sent like a what looked like a phone call, but then by answering it, that basically made the AI sort of transfer itself. It's the point is we're playing with fire in a way that we don't know how to control. If we were a sane species, we would freeze the frontier right now. By the way, it would take us 10 years to absorb the benefits of the AI that we have right now. We don't have to pause AI applied to military tech, meaning we are in a race geopolitically for, you know, having AI-enabled weaponry. However, over the weekend, since we last talked, Glenn, I'm sure you saw, there was basically an AI model that someone had used that almost triggered the U.S., did trigger the U.S. to move, as I believe it, airships. Yeah. To almost get into a confrontation with China.
1: Yeah, we were very close.
2: We were very, very close.
1: Very close.
2: Everything we've been talking about in sci-fi movies is happening. And again, we don't win the race when we have systems that go rogue. It's really not very hard. It comes down to building a shared evidence line. And supposedly, Scott Bessent and his counterparts in China met over the weekend and discussed the idea of a hotline phone where we would share incident reports and things like that. That's one good step. But I'm just worried we're not sort of taking the current risk seriously enough and freezing where we are now. We may come to regret that.
1: Tristan, I really appreciate your point of view. Would you come back again? And next time, I'd like to talk to you about effective altruism. Yeah. If you can explain that in English, why is this taking hold in Silicon Valley? What is this? And we'll have you back as soon as your schedule allows.
2: That's a great question, and I'd be happy to come back and talk about it.
1: Great. Thank you so much.
2: All right. Thanks, Glenn.
1: You bet. Tristan Harris. Follow him. Follow him. HumaneTech.com. His Twitter handle is Tristan Harris, and you can listen to him on his podcast as well. All right. Sometimes the most important thing you can give somebody isn't an argument. It's time. Time to get past the fear. Time to ask questions. Time to realize the thing that, you know, feels impossible may not actually be impossible. That's what Preborn helps give women facing unplanned pregnancies. They support pregnancy clinics across the country and provide compassionate care and free ultrasounds to women who feel like, you know, abortion is really their own option, their only option, and that nothing's going to change that. But an ultrasound does. It changes everything. Because now this isn't a crisis that has to be solved. There's a child right there on the screen, a real human life. Preborn's clinics are there to help the mom, too. They listen to her. They support her up to 2 years. She knows she doesn't have to face this moment alone. 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Another mom needs your help. $28 will provide one life-saving ultrasound. $140 will rescue five babies. Please give today, if you will. Hit #250, say the keyword baby. 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
3: This is a Bloomberg Money Minute. Media giant Paramount Skydance reaching a settlement with California and other states that all sued to block its $110 billion acquisition of rival Warner Brothers Discovery. That deal expected to be formally announced as soon as later today. It'll create a media behemoth. And as part of that settlement, Paramount has agreed to release 30 movies in theaters every year. And there will be an independent editorial board set up for both CBS and CNN. Warner Brothers and Paramount Skydance shares both up around 10% each. While elsewhere on Wall Street, some pretty big gains today for stocks as oil prices fall sharply and chip makers and AI-related stocks all rally. Right now, you have the Dow up 0.2%, the NASDAQ 2% higher with all those tech stocks, the S&P 500 up 1.3%, and oil is down more than 5%. It's under $95 a barrel on hopes for talks to resume to hopefully end that war in Iran. Tom Busby, Bloomberg Radio.
4: This is the Midday Market Report for Monday on the Iowa Agribusiness Radio Network. I'm Mark Magnuson, joined in midday by Justin McKinney of Comstock. Justin, what's happening with the trade in the grains?
5: Sharply higher here this morning, Mark, ahead of the Chinese-United States meeting coming up later in the week. We got corn trading rate now about 15.5 higher on the December contract. Soybeans trading 22.5 higher right now. And wheat also following suit, trading 14 cents higher, 14.75 higher in the Chicago, and about 14.75 higher in the Kansas City as well.
4: So, Justin, are those rumors that we heard about President Xi's health just strictly that, rumors? Turns out there was nothing to it, and the meeting seems to be still on?
5: As far as we know, yesterday's meeting supposedly went well.
4: That was Justin McKinney with Comstock. We will have a check of the numbers next. 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December corn up 15 cents at 542.5. March corn is up 14.5 at 556. November soybeans up 23 cents at 1326.5. January soybeans up 22.5 at 1342.5. October soybean meal up 1070 at 365.30. October soybean oil up 77 cents at 68.47. Chicago wheat up 14.25 at 728.5. Minneapolis wheat up 11 cents at 752. Kansas City hard red wheat up 14.75 at 798.5. December oats up 10.5 at 417. On the Merck, October live cattle up 335 at 219.28. October feeder cattle up 535 at 328.85. October lean hogs up 55 cents at 78.65. Class 3 milk up 5 cents at 15.74. This has been a check of the Midday Markets on the Iowa Agribusiness Radio Network.
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3: This is a Bloomberg Money Minute. Food companies are warning that prices are largely heading higher for the rest of the year.
7: And I think, believe it or not, they have been trying to keep food prices down in the past year, but that is becoming harder to sustain.
3: Christina Peterson wrote the story for Bloomberg News, and she says companies, including Conagra Brands, are among those saying they have no choice but to raise prices.
7: They have started to say, we actually are going to need to raise prices on things like some of our healthy choice frozen meals, some of their margarine and spreads.
3: And then there's the well-known maker of soup and the owner of brands that include Swanson and Pepperidge Farm.
7: Campbell's has said that they're going to increase prices from 4% to 5% on about 60% of their portfolio.
3: Food companies are citing higher input costs, including energy, fertilizer, and severe weather that has damaged harvests and disrupted trade. I'm Charlie Pellett, Bloomberg Radio.
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10: The KCRG TV9 First Alert Forecast. Drizzle and showers. Cloudy skies today. A high near 60. Chance of showers tonight 52. Early drizzle tomorrow, then decreasing clouds at 61. East-northeast winds 10 to 20 today. Northeast at 5 to 15 tonight. Sunshine on Wednesday, a high of 66. Thursday, partly cloudy, mid-60s. I'm TV9 First Alert Storm Team Meteorologist Joe Winters on News Talk 1540 KXEL.
11: Currently, it's 56 degrees on the Voice of Eastern Iowa.
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1: I've been saying for almost 30 years, we have to have a conversation. We have to have deep conversations and understand what's going on. So let me have a deep conversation with you that we should have had 10 years ago, but nobody wanted to hear it because they thought that AI was, you know, sci-fi, and it's not. We are living right now through the fastest handoff of power in human history, and not political power, but capability. A teenager with a phone can do things a government couldn't do 30 years ago. And something's now being built that will hand every one of us abilities that we have not earned, we have not personally developed, and we were not formed to carry. There is a story, it's 3,000 years old. Most people know the verses at the front of the Bible. It's in Genesis. It's clearer in the Apocrypha. And there's disagreement on what it means, but let me give you one version. Something came down, something intermarried with humanity, and the offspring were giants. Then came the flood. And it reads like a fragment, a summary of a story that, you know, the original audience knew by heart, that the long version had to survive someplace else. And it did. In the one surviving story of this, where you just get fragments in the Bible, 200 of them come down on a mountain. It's now the Golan. And they bind themselves by an oath because each one knows the other is going to lose the nerve. So what do? Among other things, they open a school. One of them teaches metalworking, swords, knives, armor, along with it how to grind minerals into paint for the face and dye for the cloth. Others teach reading the stars and the property of roots and plants and cutting of spells. And the account doesn't say they taught lies. It says they taught things that were true, and the earth was ruined by it. That's the weirdest part of the story, I think. What? Because humanity was going to learn how to make metal. Someone's going to figure out what willow bark does. Somebody was going to figure out paint and dye. The crime was the calendar. It arrived early. It arrived unearned from a source with no interest in what it would do to the people who received it. The giants in the story are simply the result, something enormous, born of that union with an appetite that the earth couldn't feed. Now, that long version disappeared. Western Christianity lost its entirety for something like 1,000 years. No copies, no manuscripts. A book only existing as a rumor and a couple of quotations in the scriptures that survived. It did survive in one place, in the highlands of Ethiopia, in a language that almost no one could read anymore. Copied by hands, you know, of monks who had no idea that anyone had lost it. And in 1773, a Scotsman went looking for the source of the Nile, and he didn't find it. But he came home with 3 copies of the missing book. And then in a cave by the Dead Sea, they found the pieces of the same text, but this time in Aramaic, older than the New Testament, which mattered because one of the letters in our Bible quotes it by name. So it was a record assumed that was gone, and it was sitting on a shelf in the mountains the entire time, kept by people who were not trying to save civilization. They were just copying. Now the other half of that story. The same man at the center of that story. This man builds a city, and the description of it is only a few words long. They become one heart and one mind, and there was no poor among them. One mind, achieved through righteousness, over generations, enormous cost, and the city is taken up. Now set that one beside the tower a few chapters later. Same goal, unify humanity, consolidate the species, one language, one project, reach the heavens. Same architecture, opposite foundation. One is built out of what people became, and the other is built out of what some people could engineer. What's the heart of the father? Those fathers. Are they in line with the father? Because the second one gets scattered. I'm sorry, are you even following this? I've been thinking about these things for weeks now, and we're being sold the Tower of Babel, a merged intelligence, a unified mind, every problem solved by consolidation. It's Enoch City, offered without the price that Enoch had to pay. And if you can't tell those two things apart, you're going to walk into the wrong one cheerfully. So how does the Bible say that we are going to avoid a flood, for lack of a better term, a second time? Turn to the last few lines of the Old Testament. There was a prophet named Malachi, and he's signing off. And he doesn't end in comfort. He says, one are going to be sent before the great and dreadful day. And his entire assignment is this: turn the hearts of the fathers to the children and the children to their fathers. Otherwise, the earth is going to get struck with a curse. The word behind curse is the harshest one available in that language. Total destruction. The thing devoted to ruin. So he's not warning about bad weather. He's saying it's it. He's threatening a repeat. Another wording of the same passage doesn't say cursed. It says the whole earth will be wasted. Wasted, as in squandered. A creation that ran its entire course and never produced the thing that it was built for. And what's the actual remedy? Not SARS, not stronger walls, not better law, not restricted knowledge, not slowing things down. A generational link. Because the school on that mountain was teaching knowledge, and it was unearned. Fatherhood without the father, with the fatherhood removed. Fatherhood without fatherhood. Capability handed down by beings with no stake in the children receiving it. No relationship. No formation. Nothing owed. Just given. Give a child a blade and no reason to sheathe it, and you have manufactured a giant. And that's just true. Have you ever wondered why we try to fly for thousands of years, and then at the same time the Wright brothers take flight, two others discover flight, disconnected from each other, on the other side of the planet, given the same ability to fly, the same thing. We tried for thousands of years, and then when one does it, others do it at exactly the same time. Imagine if splitting the atom was just given to people 800 years ago. Nothing would be left. The world would have been destroyed. When we went looking for it at the right time with the knowledge that we had earned, so did the entire world. And almost everyone came at it at the same time. Luckily, we won that race and not the Germans. But we earned it. We controlled it. We've been responsible with it. One more thing sits underneath all of this, and I think it's an amazing detail. There are two men in the Hebrew Bible that do not die. Both are taken. One is Enoch, the man sent to deliver the verdict on the first bad transfer of knowledge. And the other is Elijah, the man sent back before the last day to repair fathers and children, which may be now another time of bad transfer of knowledge. One saw how it started, and one comes before the end with a solution. You don't have to believe a word of this literally for it to be useful. This is where the religious and the rest of humanity can stand on the same ground. Temporally, it says the danger in new technology is almost never the technology. It's the interval between when a capability arrives and when the character to hold it arrives. Do we have the character to hold something this powerful? We have never in the history of mankind had a gap open this wide, this fast. Technology, it gives you a better test than is AI good or bad? Which is a stupid question with no answer. The test is, was it received or seized? Was it earned or was it given?
12: Is it in season or out of order? Is it in relationship with the people it will land on, or was it handed down by something that will not be here to care about the consequences? Ask that about a product, a policy, a drug, a curriculum, a phone in a 12-year-old's hand. We were not ready for that tech, and look what that tech has done to us. I think we would treat that tech differently now that we've seen all that we have seen. The next tech, AGI, ASI, is not going to afford us a turnaround point. Spiritually, it hands you the only assignment that is actually yours. You're not going to slow the labs down. You're not going to legislate the pace of this thing. It's just not going to happen. But the thing the last verse of the Old Testament says prevents the ban, but it's entirely within your reach, and it's not abstract. It's your children. It's your kids. It's your father, if he's still alive. It's finding out who he was, if he isn't. It's being the one who hands down not just the capability, but the reason for restraint, the humanity, the love of family, family of man. The most frightening part to me of this is we're the fathers here. These systems are learning from us, our writings, whether we are a good person, whether we're Gandhi, Jesus, or a serial killer. It's our writings, our judgments, our appetites, our arguments. Whatever is in us goes into that. And it runs the other direction too, harder. A civilization that hands

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0: The University of Vermont is declaring war on healthy eaters. Researchers are developing a weight-inclusive curriculum that teaches high school kids to oppose diet culture. The programs receive funding from the Trump administration. Researchers say weight inclusivity is an approach that accepts that girth is not a primary indicator of health and that people of all shapes and sizes can be healthy. They also call out anti-fat bias. Now, other universities are also promoting morbid obesity, arguing that body diversity is just something that occurs naturally. But folks, there's nothing natural about somebody eating an entire bucket of KFC, then washing it down with a gallon of gravy. In 1960, barely 13% of the population was obese. Today, more than 72% of Americans are bona fide big-boned lardos. All that to say, Vermont public schools might want to consider reinforcing the chairs in the cafeteria. I'm Todd Stearns.
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3: We're going to start the week off with a bang for a Monday. We'll chat with Janice Fiamengo as we talk about the ongoing war against men. 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
8: This is a Bloomberg Money Minute. Peter Parker is probably having a party over this.
9: I'm not just Peter Parker. I'm Spider-Man.
8: Spider-Man Brand New Day is now the highest grossing film ever at the domestic box.

0: Box office after taking in at least $936.8 million at theaters in North America since its release in July. Sony Pictures says Spider-Man Brand New Day broke the record in 47 days. The previous one was set by Star Wars The Force Awakens in 2015 with a total lifetime gross of $936.6 million. So far worldwide, Spider-Man Brand New Day has grossed $2.4 billion. That is still behind the two highest grossing in the world ever, Avengers Endgame in 2019, which took in $2.8 billion.
1: That seems like a thousand years ago.
0: And Avatar in 2009 with $2.9 billion.
2: You should see your faces.
0: Brand New Day marks a needed win for Marvel, which endured a rough 2025 at the box office. Matt Piper, Bloomberg Radio.

Holy cow, there is a lot going on. We have the Russian oil refineries that were bombed. We have the Houthis that are bombing Riyadh this weekend. We have the UN happening. We have a deal with Greenland that has just happened on Friday. Trump got exactly what he wanted with Greenland. It's been a very busy weekend. You want the analysis of on any of that? You might have missed some of it, and you'll hear it in hour number one of today's podcast. Just go to glennbeck.com/torch and or wherever you get your podcast and listen to it. But we cover all of that news, and it's important for you to understand what actually happened, especially with diesel over the weekend.

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3: 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If you're flying anywhere today, check with your carrier. That's because all flights have been halted for now at New York's three major airports, JFK, LaGuardia, and Newark Liberty, and at Philadelphia International. It's called a ground stop, and it follows an air traffic control glitch. On Wall Street, stocks are higher after a sharp drop in the price of oil today, a rally in chipmaker shares, and hopes that diplomatic talks to end the war between the U.S. and Iran could be restarted. There's also anticipation ahead of President Trump's summit later this week with China's Xi Jinping. Now, right now, we have the Dow up 0.2%. The tech-heavy Nasdaq up 2%, more than 500 points higher. The S&P is up nearly 1.5%, and oil at $95.20 a barrel. And this ought to wake you up. Coffee futures, now with the lowest prices since June, thanks to growing supplies from Brazil and Vietnam, replenishing inventories in the U.S. and other big coffee-drinking countries. Tom Busby, Bloomberg Radio.
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5: President Vance back on the road. I'm Lisa Brady, Fox News.
6: Greensboro, how we doing?
5: Leading a rally in North Carolina, his latest stop in support of Republican candidates ahead of the midterms.
7: We came to Washington, D.C. to put the American people back in charge of their government. Not the lobbyists, not the bureaucrats, not the people who have been running Washington, D.C. for decades. You.
5: Vance accusing some Democrat candidates of pretending to be moderates. Democratic Senate nominee Abdul Al-Sayed in Michigan calling for higher taxes on billionaires and earnings over $1 million.
8: I think it is time for us to realize that our country was its most prosperous when we were willing to tax folks who had won at the game of capitalism, to invest so that everybody else could play the game of capitalism.
5: Speaking to students at Western Michigan University today, Al-Sayed's in a tight race with former Republican Congressman Mike Rogers, who had a four-point lead in recent Fox News polling. Ground stops at several New York area airports and expanding around the region because of an equipment issue affecting communications, first reported at New Jersey's Newark and Teterboro airports and Philadelphia International. The FAA administrator apologizing for flight disruptions as work to resolve telecom issues continues. This on the same day, the FAA and DOT are marking the launch of a new AI-based air traffic system.
9: It was a year ago the Congress gave us $12.5 billion. And with that $12.5 billion, what we did was We built a brand new, built and deployed brand new radar, radios, voice switches, surface awareness systems.
5: Transportation Secretary Sean Duffy says the new smart air control system replaces old copper wiring with high-speed fiber. 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
13: Hello, I'm Charles Hart. It's Monday, September 21st. Here's a look at the top stories from your trusted local news source. Happening today, Dubuque City Council members are set to discuss a data center moratorium. It's for centers bigger than 100,000 square feet with more than 5,000 servers. And the moratorium would last 6 months. That time would be used for researching data centers and creating a comprehensive data center ordinance. Tonight's meeting is at 6:30. We have a traffic alert on I-380 to start your work week starting tonight at 10. Wright Brothers Boulevard to I-380 southbound ramp will be closed. That will reopen at 6 tomorrow morning. A detour will take drivers onto 6th Street Southwest. 1 hour after that closure starts, the I-380 northbound lanes at Penn Street will be closed until tomorrow morning at 5. There's a detour using the Penn Street ramps. Well, Iowa health officials say there are now 38 confirmed measles cases in Iowa. Now, that's up from 22 just a few weeks ago. Now, measles cases are also growing in Wisconsin. Wednesday, Wisconsin health officials confirmed 2 cases in Vernon County. Now, that's across the river from Lansing. And as of Tuesday, Wisconsin had 155 cases and 6 probable cases, many in Grant, Iowa, and Lafayette counties. Grant County is across the Mississippi from Dubuque. Today in Holy Cross, Dubuque County health officials are hosting another free measles vaccine clinic. Unity Point nurses say the clinics help rural Iowans access the vaccine.
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18: The KCRG TV9 First Alert Forecast. Drizzle and showers, cloudy skies today, a high near 60. Chance of showers tonight, 52. Early drizzle tomorrow, then decreasing clouds at 61. East-northeast winds, 10 to 20 today. Northeast at 5 to 15 tonight. Sunshine on Wednesday, a high of 66. Thursday, partly cloudy, mid-60s. I'm TV9 First Alert Storm Team Meteorologist Joe Winters on News Talk 1540 KXEL.
19: Currently, it's 56 degrees on the Voice of Eastern Iowa.
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1: Glenn Beck is on.
2: There's a couple of things I read this weekend that I just had a hard time wrapping my arms around. One of them is this internal memo that the FBI just sent to ICE agents. And they said, be really, really careful of dating apps. You're being set up. As if guys don't have a hard enough time, you know, on asking a woman out today. I want to talk to you about that. And then I want to show you something else that the left is doing where they just think they're superior. And this has to stop on all sides. It has to stop. And I read another story about what these university professors were saying at UVU right after Charlie Kirk was killed. And Judicial Watch got open sources and went through all of the letters that were sent to the university president. And there's a couple in there that are really disturbing. And I started writing a rant. And then I looked at my wife as I took a breath. And she was just sitting there. And I know if I would have said, if she would have said, what are you working on? And I would have told her, she would have said, that's not a good idea. So I learned without my wife even having to say anything to me. And I wrote an open letter to the University of Utah. I think it applies to all universities. And I tried to use as little vitriol as possible. It was very hard. I'll share that coming up in just a second. First, let me tell you about Good Ranchers. You walk into any grocery store, you pick up a package of meat, and you look at it. 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American meat delivered. So, let me ask you, what kind of society are we creating? Is this culture creating right now? Because I think that's what we have to ask our friends and neighbors and ourselves. What does the end look like here? Just play it out in your head. What does the end look like? Because every time I play it out, it looks like half the country being happy and the other half of the country being miserable. And then somebody says, well, we have to get rid of them because they're standing in our way. That's the way it always ends in human relations. That's the way it always ends. Okay. Because there'd be so much vitriol and hatred. And I am increasingly saddened by the women in our nation. And I'm sorry, but I have very low expectations of guys. You know, I just know what guys are like, and they shouldn't be that way. And, you know, I've been preaching lately, you know, women, if he comes to your door for a date and he's wearing shorts or t-shirt and he looks like, you know, a bum and you're all dressed up, close the door. Tell him, grow up. Close the door. Don't go on a date with him. Stop dressing up for guys who are slobs. Let them dress up for you. But they'll only do it if you hold a standard. Because guys are pretty low. Pretty low. And we've always, at least in my little world, I guess. Maybe it didn't happen everywhere else, but always looked up to women. Strong women change men. I would not be here if it wasn't for my wife. You can claim that, you know, oh, well, he worked hard and whatever. I mean, yes, I did. But if it wasn't for my wife, I wouldn't be here. Because she had higher standards for me. She saw the man I wanted to be. And she saw it, and through her, I saw it, and I wanted to be that guy. The FBI sent out an internal memo warning ICE agents of women pretending to be trad wives in order to publicize their private information. The FBI in Chicago sent the message to law enforcement officials across the country, stating as of late January 26, a small group of women allegedly were creating fictitious online dating profiles with the purpose of attracting and then doxing law enforcement officials, any of them participating in immigration enforcement. I mean, I understand disagreeing with people. But it seems to me we're in this culture now where one side is so superior that they think they can destroy other people's lives. And we know it because they're already at kill. We can kill. If we really disagree with them, we can kill them. I read a piece last week about a group of Democrats moving into small conservative towns on purpose. They buy into these towns, they organize, then they run for school board in an off-year election that nobody votes in, and then they wait for the arithmetic to turn. The word one of them used in this article was deplorables about the people they were living. And I this is an honest question. I don't mean this sound rude. This is an honest question. Who the hell taught you you were the cure? I mean, that is exactly the way my father would have said that to me, and I'd say that to my children. And I want to know, who taught you you were the cure? And it's not the voting. You vote whatever, however you want. That's yours. And I defend the way you want to vote against the way I vote all the time. That's fine. That's fine. I mean, the errand. The idea that a town is patient and you're the physician and the town just hasn't been informed that it's sick yet, but you're there to cure it. These are the same people who taught America the word diversity, at least their version of it. Put it on letterhead, built departments around it, universities. Our whole government had to revolve around diversity. And I don't think they that word means what they think it means, to quote the six-figured man. Now they pack the truck. Guys, what you're describing is not diversity. It's uniformity with a moving budget. Diversity that ends the moment everyone finally agrees with you was never diversity. It was a waiting room. We have to start asking ourselves, what kind of country do we want to live in? What good is a country where everyone has the same opinion? What would that country even be useful for? What would you learn tomorrow morning? Who would sharpen you? Every good thing that is that I ever got came through somebody who wasn't me. My wife doesn't think like me, thank God. You know, some of the best people I ever hired. You know, when I was working at Fox, you know who I hired? Most people don't know this. She was my director. Do you know who I hired? A progressive liberal from San Francisco. And everybody's like, what are you doing? And I'm like, I want her to direct the show. I want her, because I want to be able to ask her, was that fair? Was that not fair? And she'd come to me. But she was an honest human being. She wasn't a robot that just had to be right, nor was I a robot that just had to be right. I wanted to know, was that fair or not? Was that over the line? And she'd correct me, and I'd correct it on the air. You know, somebody who has never been contradicted isn't confident. You're alone in a room with a mirror and good acoustics. And honestly, arrogance and elitism, it just doesn't even, it doesn't even cover it. Those words are way too small. This is a war on the shape of a human being. We were made unfinished on purpose, and other people and other ideas are how we get finished. You know, 15 years ago, we did this too, kind of. People were told, you know, conservatives, Christians, go sell your house and relocate. Idaho, Montana, Wyoming, the dry side of Washington and Oregon. Concentrate where we can hold ground. Yeah, but we were moving into towns that were like us. We were trying to preserve that, not change that. This is so un-American. Winter, 1635, because we've been here before. Massachusetts throws a preacher out in the snow. His crime was two sentences. He told the magistrates they had no authority over a man's conscience. And he told the colony it had no right, you know, to Indian land that they hadn't paid for. Well, they didn't want to pay for it. They didn't want to hear him whining. So they threw him out in the snow. They sends him to be shipped back to England. He walks out instead, 32 years old, nearly died out in the snow. An Indian took him in for the winter, man who shared not a single article of his religion, but fed him anyway. In the spring, he found a patch of land, he bought it, and he started a town. And he wrote that this town was to be a shelter for people in distress over conscience. That if you disagreed and they threw you out, this is the town for you. He didn't build a town for people like him. He built one for people he couldn't stand. The Quakers came. He thought that Quaker teaching was poison. Not a disagreement. He thought it was poison. He believed they walked away from Scripture altogether. Massachusetts hung four of them. His town let him in. 1657, the other New England colonies wrote a letter to him. Get rid of him. He said, I don't have a law here in my town to punish a man for saying what he thinks about God. And then they added something no committee would write today. They told the other colonies it wasn't the working the way they imagined, where these people are hunted, they multiply. He said, no, here, nobody hunts them. And they've noticed. Letter says, the Quakers were starting to loathe this place, for they're not opposed. Apparently persecution was fertilizer. Freedom was a drought. At 72 years old, he climbs into a boat all by himself, and he rows the length of the bay, 30 miles, alone, at night, to argue with them to their faces. He got there in the morning. He debated them for 3 days. Then he took another day to row back home. Then he wrote a book about it. He rode all night just to tell them that they were wrong. He never once said, and I'm going to make a law to make you leave. That's the whole thing. Argue with everything. Coerce nothing. By the way, that town that he started was Providence, Rhode Island. When Rhode Island got its charter from the king, the man who wrote it did something almost nobody in the 17th century did. He didn't claim to have the answer. They asked permission to try. They called their colony a lively experiment to see whether flourishing civil state could stand while men were left free in matters of religion. An experiment, which means you might be wrong. And the only way to find out is to run it with everybody next to each other. Every other colony was dead certain. They knew. Rhode Island was curious. The certain ones hung people. The curious ones is where we get our First Amendment. So may I suggest, move wherever you like. That's America. But go the way that Roger Williams that started Providence, Rhode Island went. Arrive as a man who might learn something, not a man with a mandate who's going to lie in wait and try to trick everybody and change their minds. Who do you think you are? 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

0: So I have to tell you, the president, well, I was just talking about freedom of speech. The president has banned three networks or three journalists. Ricky, you're following this story closer than I am. It's just three journalists. It's not the networks, right?
1: No, my understanding is it's the networks. Oh. They're no longer allowed to bring their cameras and cover the White House. And there's a bunch of people now piling on, including Fox News, saying, we disagree with this policy.
0: So I disagree with this policy. I don't think it's wise policy. I don't like this policy. I understand his frustration with fake news. I will tell you, I cannot believe that I heard things like I heard from Obama, where he's like, oh, can you imagine if I did that? You did do it. You did it to Fox. I was there. I saw it. We got the receipts. I got the tapes of it. I mean, for the love of Pete. Do we have time to play a little of this? Play a little of this audio.
2: Hearing on ABC News last Sunday, presidential advisor David Axelrod argued Fox News is not a real news organization.
3: And the bigger thing is that other news organizations like yours ought not to treat them that way.
2: And today, the White House took its first
0: What is the difference between saying Fox News is not a real news organization to Donald Trump saying CNN is fake news? It's the same thing. Go ahead, play some more.
2: That way. And today, the White House took its first concrete step in that direction. The administration contacted the White House Pool, a five-network rotation that has for decades shared the cost and duties of daily coverage of the presidency, and to which Fox News has belonged since 1997, and made available for round-robin interviews the executive pay czar, Ken Feinberg. But the administration specified that all members of the pool were welcome except Fox News.
0: Okay, so give it a rest, President Obama. Give it a rest. Can you imagine if I did that? Yes, I don't have to imagine. I can go back and watch the videotape. It was wrong when you did it. It's wrong when he does it. Enough is enough. It's like they're 4-year-olds. You know, when you buy a house, nobody tells you the house is going to start assigning homework, but it does. Change the filter, flush that water heater, seal this crack, check the roof, clean the gutters. 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
1: Coming up, Glenn has an open letter for the faculty of Utah Valley University. Buckle up. This one is going to sting. That's next on the Glenn Beck Program.
4: This is a Bloomberg Money Minute. It is a tech-led rally on Wall Street today, with the NASDAQ up just around 2%. Paramount Skydance has reached a settlement with California and other states, suing to block its proposed acquisition of Warner Brothers Discovery. The settlement paves the way for one of the largest mergers in Hollywood history. U.S. diesel prices have topped $6.50 a gallon for the first time, this according to AAA, extending the war-driven rally. The pace of increases has ramped up in September, gaining more than 87 cents so far this month. The head of Converse promising to review internal processes following a recent advertisement that was widely criticized as evoking the Ku Klux Klan and lynching. The CEO, Aaron Cain, sent out a memo to employees. He's taking a hard look at the company's internal review process. Opposition to data centers continues to rise. The group Data Center Watch says 45 U.S. data center projects were blocked or delayed by local pushback between April and June. I'm John Tucker, Bloomberg Radio.
5: 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It could also lead to changes in ag data and contracting markets. I'll be back in a moment with the details.
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5: 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Why does that matter to farmers? While the credit is for ethanol producers, under the new framework, farming practices can affect the carbon intensity score assigned to agricultural feedstocks. Practices such as no-till, reduced tillage, cover crops, and nutrient management can potentially reduce that carbon score. That gives the fuel producer the economic incentive to buy feedstocks from farmers who can document lower carbon production practices. That means a farmer's records on how the crop was produced, what conservation practices were used, and how those practices can be verified could actually have economic value. It also means that we could be seeing the beginning of a new agricultural data and contracting market. In other words, Section 45Z isn't just about biofuels anymore. It could create a market where the way you farm and your ability to prove it can affect what your crop is worth. This has been the Agricultural Law and Tax Report. I'm Roger McCoy.
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12: This is a Bloomberg Money Minute. Peter Parker is probably having a party over this.
13: I'm not just Peter Parker. I'm Spider-Man.
12: Spider-Man Brand New Day is now the highest grossing film ever at the domestic box office after taking in at least $936.8 million at theaters in North America since its release in July. Sony Pictures says Spider-Man Brand New Day broke the record in 47 days. The previous one was set by Star Wars The Force Awakens in 2015 with a total lifetime gross of $936.6 million. So far worldwide, Spider-Man Brand New Day has grossed $2.4 billion. That is still behind the two highest grossing in the world ever, Avengers Endgame in 2019, which took in $2.8 billion.
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17: The KCRG TV9 First Alert Forecast. Drizzle and showers, cloudy skies today, a high near 60. Chance of showers tonight, 52. Early drizzle tomorrow, then decreasing clouds at 61. East-northeast winds, 10 to 20 today. Northeast at 5 to 15 tonight. Sunshine on Wednesday, a high of 66. Thursday, partly cloudy, mid-60s. I'm TV9 First Alert Storm Team Meteorologist Joe Winters on News Talk 1540 KXEL.
14: The eastern Iowa temperature is 57 degrees from KXEL.
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0: These sanctimonious people. Ricky was just saying to the insiders with Jason here a minute ago during the commercial break that, the news agencies are just not going to cover the president then. We're just not going to cover him. Oh, are you? Really? Okay, we'll see how that works out for your ratings. It's the United Nations meeting all week. We're not going to cover him. So who are you punishing? Who are you punishing? Your viewers by making them even more ignorant of what's really going on? Yeah, that's a brilliant idea. You know, I cover the president in Dallas, in Idaho, in Florida. I do a pretty good job of it. I don't even need to be in the White House. Why do you need to be in the White House? What are you living in 1910? I gotta be there so I can hear him right there on that little megaphone speaker thing they talk into. What are you doing? You can cover him anywhere in the world. Get over yourself. Jeez. Now let me try to be a little more calm and nicer to the faculty of the Utah Valley University, because Judicial Watch just pulled 133 pages out of their university under the open records law in Utah. And this is why I wanted to write an open letter to them. So here it is. 12 days after Charlie Kirk was shot to death on your campus, an instructor wrote to your president that Charlie appealed to the worst in people, that he spoke his prejudices openly, not to test free speech, but to shape minds. Well, you don't ever shape minds, do you, as a professor? That he preyed on the fears of impressionable kids.
15: Oh, you don't do that either.
0: I'm sorry, I won't make the side come. I'll just read the letter because it's kinder that way. And that the message hiding underneath all of it was that hate is natural. So the instructor concluded the university must resist any effort to memorialize him. 6 weeks later, signing only as a faculty member. What a coward. One other person wrote in, said he could not understand how anyone could mourn a man who spewed such vituperation. Wow, you can use big words. And he regretted that Charlie had ever been invited and wished the school had reconsidered letting him speak there at all. And warned that if the memorial went up, the university would lose faculty, starting with him. Although he's writing as anonymous, so you don't really... Anyway, while that was arriving in the president's inbox, the university was publicly launching an initiative on civility and dialogue. It's called Our Better Selves for a Better America. So I got a couple of questions. How's that going? The second one are, what are the facts on any of your charges? Not the feeling, the facts. Can any of you show me one sentence where Charlie spewed hate? Give me the quote, the date, the clip, the whole context, not the 11 seconds. After all, you are scholars. You know the standard. You'd fail a sophomore if he came in and turned a paper and built the way you just built that letter. But here's what I think you're going to find when you go looking. You're going to find he had a different opinion than you. Maybe, probably. But most of what you're calling hate is opinion. And so is yours. That men can be women? That there are 100 different genders? That putting males in girls' sports empowers everybody? That it's healthy to have men in the locker room with your daughter? I could say you spew a lot of hate. I could build that case exactly the way you built yours. Take your worst sentence, cut the context away, and name you. Instead, I'll say this. I strongly disagree with your opinion. With your opinion. And I believe in science. And I believe in history. And I believe science, history, and facts are on my side. But that doesn't make me right. So, when you have volumes of credible evidence to set against the centuries of evidence that every civilization that has tried this before came apart, in part because it unpegged itself from universal and internal truths. Bring it. We'll examine it together. We'll decide, you know, on a course, out loud, in front of the students. That's the offer. And it's the same offer that Charlie Kirk was making. Because whatever you thought of him, look what the man did for a living. He sat in a folding table on a lawn and put a microphone in front of it and handed it to whomever hated him the most and said, "Prove me wrong." That was the entire enterprise. He never hated anyone. He believed in something, and he said so. And he asked other people to do the same, rationally, openly, calmly, with their names on it. Gosh, isn't that what a university is for? Isn't that the reason professors needed tenure in the first place, so somebody could challenge the current thinking? You know, about 900 years ago in Bologna, there was no such thing as a university. There were famous teachers, and students came from all over Europe to hear them, and they got robbed blind because a foreigner in an Italian city had no rights and nobody to complain to. So the students did what anybody in that century did when they needed protection. They formed a guild. And the Latin word for that kind of incorporated body was universitas. It never meant a building. It never meant a campus. It never meant a faculty. It meant the students. The guild hired the professors, not the city, not the church, the students. They elected their own rector. They set the lecture hours. They negotiated the pay. They fined the professor when he didn't deliver. The statutes survive today. You could probably look them up in one of your fancy books. He could be fined for starting late. He could be fined for letting out early. He could be fined for not getting through the material on the schedule. He couldn't leave town without permission, and he had to put down a deposit first to guarantee that he would come back. And here's my favorite one. He could be fined for skipping a difficult passage or for saving the hard part of the text until, you know, the end of the term when the clock had already run out. Wow, consider what that rule is. The hard part is what the students paid for. And the professor was not permitted to walk around the thing that was actually difficult. You know, they had a standing committee for it. It was called the Denouncers of Professors. Students appointed in secret by the rector that would sit in the lectures. He would never know which ones they were. He could also be fined if hardly anybody showed up, on the theory that the students had bought instruction and were entitled to something worth attending. And by the way, the examination at the end of the test, it wasn't a test. It was a disputation. That's what it was. A public argument in front of everyone where you took the question and defended it out loud against people trying to take it apart. Wow, that man at the folding table with a microphone saying, "Prove me wrong," is not an attack on the university. It is the university. It is the oldest thing universities have ever done. He was running your original curriculum on your own quad, and you called it hate. Tenure came centuries later, and it came for one reason. A professor who can be fired for his conclusions stops having conclusions. It was never built to protect a man's comfort. It was built to protect his ability to say the thing to the bishop, the prince, the donor, and the department, all the things that nobody wanted to hear. But now look where we are. The institution is built to shelter the challenger. It has gone so uniform that the challenge has to arrive from a 31-year-old kid with a card table. And from the students who are sitting in your rooms who are afraid to say the thing that they think out loud. And the shield written to protect dissent gets used like this. You put up a memorial and I walk. That's not academic freedom. That's leverage. And it's pointed at the only people in the building who can't answer back. A man was murdered on your campus. Your students watched it. Some of you walked past the spot where he was murdered to get to your car. Grief and fear make people write things at midnight they'd like to take back. And nobody should lose a job over a private email, and I mean that. I say that on the record. You fire these two professors, you've proved their point and destroyed the very thing I'm asking you as a university to restore. The answer to a bad argument has never been personnel action. It's been a better argument in public. It also isn't all of you. It was two letters out of 133 pages. But you become the thing that you say you stand against. You know, the church in the Dark Ages didn't burn people because it was evil. It burned them because it was certain. It already had the answer. So a man still asking the question wasn't a scholar. He was a danger. He was a witch. He was a warlock. That's the move in that first email. Not a rebuttal, a designation. He wasn't wrong. He was a threat to the young people we're trying to educate. Notice the charge, shaping minds. You accuse him of trying to shape minds. Sir, that is your job description. The educational fascism you say you're standing against, gosh, wow, it looks an awful lot like the one you've embraced. I would invite your university and all other universities to step into the light, to celebrate new ideas, to celebrate critical thinking, to celebrate open and civil discourse, including the discourse that takes me apart, because I've been wrong out loud before, and I'd rather hear it from you or somebody else than from history. So when do you think UVU will rejoin us in those things? You have the room, you have the money, you have the tenure. All that's missing is the nerve and the spine. There's a 900-year-old rule in Bologna that says the professor may not skip the hard part. I'd humbly ask that maybe you start covering the hard part. Back in a minute. A great real estate agent is not just looking at the house. 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
2: 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Every so often, our nation, rich with wonderfully exotic gastronomic tastes and experiences from all over the globe, latches onto a new culinary trend. And right now, that trend is British food. No, really.
3: I don't understand why people think British food isn't lovely. I love it.
2: Bloomberg anchor Caroline Hepker, in New York but from the UK, is quite aware of British food's reputation in the US as, shall we say, bland, brown, boring. But she says that's not fair or accurate. And now it's finally having its moment.
3: It's seeing a renaissance. There are lots of lovely gastropubs that are opening up.
2: In cities across the U.S., there's a new wave of pub-inspired restaurants drawing crowds with traditional dishes served in more modern settings. Although at the most trendy spots, menu items at the moment appear somewhat regionally limited.
3: The pasty and the fish and the stargazy pie are a bit Cornish, from Devon and Cornwall by the sea.
2: Andrew O'Day, Bloomberg Radio.
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6: Interesting Engineering reports that Base Power's new home battery is designed to keep houses running during outages while also supporting the wider electric grid. Called Core, the system comes in 2 sizes, including one that stores nearly 79 kilowatt hours of electricity. The company says installation takes less than an hour and includes automatic backup power and protection against extreme weather. When the grid needs help, thousands of connected home batteries can supply stored electricity as a distributed power resource. Base says its Austin factory is already producing thousands of systems each month. I'm Ken Chester.

0: want to play this clip from Bill Maher again. Bill Maher on Friday. The guy is, I mean, one of the more honest liberals I have. I don't know of a more honest liberal than Bill Maher. Listen to this.
1: I mean, I look
2: and we're less crazy.
1: Who's less crazy?
2: Democrats. You
1: what?
2: Haven't noticed?
1: Have you seen the Democratic? You're being sarcastic. Oh, I see.
2: No.
1: No? You think we're less crazy?
2: Maybe not inside, but we're at least when we go out and give a speech talking about the economy and corruption.
1: They're communists who think the Islamists are the good guys. Are you kidding? Less crazy?
2: The candidates?
1: Some of the candidates. You're not following the Democratic Socialists of America?
2: Oh, no, I'm following them. I have to see them every day. I work at Fox News.
1: Okay. They're not less crazy. And they're not recanting any of that crazy gender stuff. I mean, they're doubling down.
0: You know, Bill Maher's audience must be the most confused people. They don't know what to do. I don't know what to do, I think. I didn't get the memo. Which side are we on right now? What are we supposed to do? Are we supposed to applaud? Because you know they wanted to applaud for her, but Bill Maher is very, very clear now. No, you're out of your mind.

How do you miss this? You know, there was the Dispatch wrote an article when Donald Trump was on the show. And it said, recently, President Donald Trump also amplified this narrative during an appearance on the Glenn Beck program, saying he would absolutely prohibit Sharia law, adding, we see it, we take it out. But is there really such a threat to liberty in America? Or might this fear itself and likely consequences pose a greater threat to liberty? I mean, that makes for a good book cover. You know what I mean? What a great story, but that's not reality. That's not what is happening. Are you listening to them? Are you hearing what they're saying? Are you hearing that in the mosques here in America, they are saying, we are just going to take them over. We are going to convert. I mean, if you ladies would like to wear, you know, the hijab, you know, have at it. Have at it. You can just see those sexy, sexy eyes and nothing else. That's what's in your future if you don't pay attention to this.

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3: This is a Bloomberg Money Minute. Semiconductor stocks soaring today as early signs of success for Meta's new artificial intelligence agent has sparked a wave of enthusiasm around demand for the chips needed to power such agents. Shares of Advanced Micro Devices jumping as much as 10%. That's putting them on track to close above the $1 trillion mark in market value for the first time. Flights at New York's major airports, including Kennedy, LaGuardia, and Newark, were disrupted after a technical problem at an air traffic control facility in Philadelphia. The so-called ground stop was in effect. The outage comes as New York hosts the UN General Assembly. Technical issues can quickly have extensive knock-on effects for flights around the nation. And Paramount Skydance has settled lawsuits brought by 12 state attorneys general and the Writers Guild trade union, a move that will allow the company to close its historic $110 billion acquisition of Warner Brothers Discovery. I'm John Tucker, Bloomberg Radio.
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5: For the president, Lisa Brady, Fox News. World leaders, including President Trump, gathering in New York for the UN General Assembly ahead of a White House summit later this week with China's president, which could be an AI balancing act.
6: On the one hand, the two superpowers hope to work together on AI when it comes to safety and its development. On the other hand, the two are competing for supremacy in AI. The Chinese officials here in Beijing say this summit could prove to be historic.
5: Fox's Steve Harrigan. President Trump has multiple meetings planned in New York, including with Gulf allies and the city's Democratic Socialist mayor. Flight delays rippling across the Northeast after a circuit failure at an air traffic control facility in Philadelphia led to multiple ground stops. The FAA says they're beginning to resume incoming flights at New York's JFK and LaGuardia airports, but they remain halted in Philly as the repair work continues. Separately, the FAA and Transportation Department rolling out a new AI-based air traffic system with upgraded equipment aimed in part at improving reliability.
7: DOT Secretary Sean Duffy launched the new smart air control system, saying $12.5 billion from Congress is fixing how planes are tracked in the skies. But new tech and AI being used should not be a concern.
8: It's always going to be a human that manages the airspace in America.
7: The tools will track, among many data points, weather above and airport operations on the ground, improving what Secretary Duffy said travelers want most.
8: Less delays and you have less cancellations, which means your experience in the airspace is way better.
7: Three airports in D.C. and Baltimore are testing it first, with more rollouts as tweaks are made.
5: Fox's Gernal Scott. Forecasters now warning that Hurricane Polo in the Pacific will rapidly intensify into a major storm and make a sharp turn, traveling along the western coast of Mexico late tomorrow into Wednesday. 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
13: Hello, I'm Charles Hart. It's Monday, September 21st. Here's a look at the top stories from your trusted local news source. Happening today, Dubuque City Council members are set to discuss a data center moratorium. It's for centers bigger than 100,000 square feet with more than 5,000 servers. And the moratorium would last 6 months. That time would be used for researching data centers and creating a comprehensive data center ordinance. Tonight's meeting is at 6:30. We have a traffic alert on I-380 to start your work week starting tonight at 10. Wright Brothers Boulevard to I-380 southbound ramp will be closed. That will reopen at 6 tomorrow morning. A detour will take drivers onto 6th Street Southwest. 1 hour after that closure starts, the I-380 northbound lanes at Penn Street will be closed until tomorrow morning at 5. There's a detour using the Penn Street ramps. Well, Iowa health officials say there are now 38 confirmed measles cases in Iowa. Now, that's up from 22 just a few weeks ago. Now, measles cases are also growing in Wisconsin. Wednesday, Wisconsin health officials confirmed 2 cases in Vernon County. Now, that's across the river from Lansing. And as of Tuesday, Wisconsin had 155 cases and 6 probable cases, many in Grant, Iowa, and Lafayette counties. Grant County is across the Mississippi from Dubuque. Today in Holy Cross, Dubuque County health officials are hosting another free measles vaccine clinic. Unity Point nurses say the clinics help rural Iowans access the vaccine.
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17: The KCRG TV9 First Alert Forecast. Drizzle and showers, cloudy skies today, a high near 60. Chance of showers tonight, 52. Early drizzle tomorrow, then decreasing clouds at 61. East-northeast winds, 10 to 20 today. Northeast at 5 to 15 tonight. Sunshine on Wednesday, a high of 66. Thursday, partly cloudy, mid-60s. I'm TV9 First Alert Storm Team Meteorologist Joe Winters on News Talk 1540 KXEL.
18: The eastern Iowa temperature is 57 degrees from KXEL.

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1: This is a Bloomberg Business of Sports report. On has signed Kylian Mbappe as a partner to develop soccer products and represent the brand, challenging Nike and Adidas dominance. On has also hired Thierry Henry as its director of soccer and will outfit Mbappe in newly designed boots using its light spray shoemaking technology. Mbappe will work with On staff to develop and test soccer shoes and apparel and represent the brand off the pitch. The New York Knicks suspended individual ticket sales after an internal error resulted in sky-high prices to see the NBA champs play their season opener in October. The cheapest available tickets on Ticketmaster and resale websites were over $1,000. Madison Square Garden Sports, which owns the Knicks, said that ticket prices will be set at 12% on average over last year's prices when it restarts individual ticket sales. Those who purchase tickets already will be refunded the difference. With a Bloomberg Business of Sports report, I'm Michael Barr.
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5: It's September 21st, and this is your Fox Daily Snapshot. Today is National Chai Day. Chai is a type of tea from India which has been served to everyone from kings to commoners for more than 5,000 years. A traditional chai consists of black tea leaves on the spiced cardamom. Then add in a bit of hot milk for a richer taste. As chai's popularity has grown in the West, more cafes are putting their own twist on the longtime fall staple. Instead of whole milk, try adding almond, oat, or coconut milk. As for the spice mix, let your imagination run wild. Try adding cinnamon, nutmeg, fennel. Some even put pepper in their concoctions. Also on this date, in 1937, author J.R.R. Tolkien tells the tale of Bilbo Baggins, a wizard named Gandalf, and the dragon Smaug, as the classic fantasy novel The Hobbit is published in London. If it's your birthday today, you share it with one of the masters of horror, author Stephen King, born in 1947. I'm Tushar Saxena, and that's your Fox Daily Snapshot.
0: As we continue, 800-941-SEAN, if you want to be a part of the program. I just, it's meaningless to me, especially knowing what Donald Trump was planning to tell Mamdani, Marxist commie Mamdani, that, Mamdani wants money, and Trump thinks he's destroying New York. I don't really see a path towards a reconciliation, if you will. Anyway, we've got a lot coming up in the course of the program. We'll get to your calls, 800-941-SEAN. An investigation for our money. Is it influencing this election? A debate with Chris Hahn and Judge Jeanine Pirro. Her initiative to protect animals. It's out of control based on what we're reading.
4: This is a Bloomberg Money Minute. The Nasdaq Composite Index on track for a record. Shares of Greenland Mines, one of the components of the index, it's up over 200%. Traders are reacting to a historic U.S.-Denmark-Greenland security headline. The agreement gives the U.S. power to tap Greenland's critical minerals and mining sectors. Semiconductor stocks soaring. Signs of success for Meta's new artificial intelligence agent sparked a wave of enthusiasm around demand for the chips needed to power such agents. Shares of Advanced Micro Devices may be on track to close above $1 trillion in market value for the first time. Intel gained, making it one of the best performers in the S&P 500. Some investors voicing increasing skepticism about the growth expectations for data centers. SB Energy, which had proposed to build the largest data center project in the world in Ohio, now says its IPO has been delayed. I'm John Tucker, Bloomberg Radio.
6: This is the closing market report for Monday on the Iowa Agribusiness Radio Network. I'm Riley Smith. On the phone with Bill Moore of Price Futures Group as we wrap up another day in the ag marketplace. Bill, what have we seen going on in the grain and livestock markets today?
7: Well, you have a plus day, a lot of green on the board today, double digit gains in the corn, wheat, and beans. And the biggest thing is China's coming to town this week. I think on Thursday they got a summit, President Xi and President Trump, and they had one back in March or April. This is a second one to firm up our grain deal with them. They had a meeting with trade representatives Sunday night that went very well, and they're going to talk about the trade agreement and probably the war and AI, which has been a hot topic here with all the fears of AI taking us over. And that was the biggest thing pushing the markets higher. And the second factor, which has been a factor all along, is the Black Sea War. It just doesn't see any sign of letting up. Overnight, I read that Ukraine fired 1,000 drones into Russia at some of their ag infrastructure.
6: That again was Bill Moore of Price Futures Group. We'll look at the numbers next.
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6: At the close, December corn up 15.5 at 5.43 even, March corn up 15.25 at 5.56 3/4. November soybeans up 24.25 at 13.28 even, January beans up 24 even at 13.44 even. October soybean meal up 12 even at 3.66.60, soybean oil up 62 cents at 68.32. On the Merck, October live cattle up 5.03 at 2.20.95. October feeders up 6.75 at 3.30.25. October lean hogs up 5 cents at 78.15. That's been a check of the closing markets on the Iowa Agribusiness.
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13: The KCRG TV9 First Alert Forecast. Drizzle and showers, cloudy skies today, a high near 60. Chance of showers tonight, 52. Early drizzle tomorrow, then decreasing clouds at 61. East-northeast winds, 10 to 20 today. Northeast at 5 to 15 tonight. Sunshine on Wednesday, a high of 66. Thursday, partly cloudy, mid-60s. I'm TV9 First Alert Storm Team Meteorologist Joe Winters on News Talk 1540 KXEL.
14: The eastern Iowa temperature is 57 degrees from KXEL.
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0: All right, 25 now till the top of the hour. Here's our toll-free number. It's 800-941-SEAN. You want to be a part of the program. Look, I want to talk to you as an individual, or if you're a business owner and you get one of those scary, anxiety-producing letters from a organization called the IRS. You get that letter, and you begin to panic. And, you know, you think about how hard most people work, and it gets so frustrating, because most people I know don't do their taxes. They have a tax group do it, H&R Block, whatever it happens to be. And it's complicated enough, it's hard enough. And you're a business owner, and then, you know, sometimes, all right, COVID hits. What happens then, right? You're in a pickle. 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Tell them your friend Sean Hannity wants to get you out of trouble. So anyway, I've been saying don't look at the polls. Let me go back to this a little bit, the Cook Political Report and the survey that they have. And there's interesting data you can pull out of it. On both sides, Democrat, Republican, they're not known to be conservative. And I'm not sure anybody can accurately in any way, shape, manner, or form at this time predict what's going to happen in 43 days. I am telling you not to listen to the polls. However, there's little anecdotes that you can pull away from it. Generic ballot has an almost a dead heat, 2-point advantage for Democrats. Good news on the issue of radicalism and socialism and communism that has been adopted by the Democrats. I think the numbers should be higher, but again, it's the Cook Report. It's not exactly Matt Towery, Robert Gehaley, John McLaughlin, or the pollsters I trust, but, you know, they're seeing that 63% of voters have a favorable view of capitalism. That does give me cause to pause. Only 63%? This is the greatest wealth creation system ever designed by man. It's predicated on a notion, very key words, and a belief in our founding document that we are endowed by a creator, that rights come from God, natural rights, not from government. And governments are instituted by man to protect God-given rights. But so, you know, the ignorance factor on that point, I'm speaking about the population generally, is a little bit chilling to me, because if you have even done a minor perusal of socialism, communism, statism, redistributionism, whatever it happens, whatever ism is it is, and we've gone through this over and over again, you're always promised everything. We went through the cost last week of the new Green Deal and the estimates of $212 trillion, and that's probably in the end on the low side. It's insane. It's nothing we can afford, and like all promises of socialism, it's guaranteed to fail. And that is that they'll make all these lofty promises, and I understand the appeal of it to some people. The appeal is, oh, I'm not going to have to worry about paying for child care. I won't have to worry about, I'll have a guaranteed government job, guaranteed government health care. I'll have a guaranteed government salary. I'll have guaranteed government healthy food. I'm sure it's delicious. I'm going to have guaranteed, you know, health care till I die. I'm going to have a guaranteed retirement. It's all guaranteed. Just like Social Security, the lockbox was never going to be touched. That was guaranteed. Just like Obamacare said, you know, you'll keep your doctor plan and the average family will save $2,500 a year on average. None of those promises came true. Millions lost doctors, millions lost plans. The average cost is up over 300% on average. In many cases more, and about 40%+ of the country has one Obamacare exchange option. How are you government schools doing? You feel so confident in government schools that you want to indoctrinate your kids at an even younger age? There are children, Abdul El-Sayed says. You know, it takes a village, Hillary says. I don't think that's going to work out particularly well for everybody. So anyway, the generic ballot is closed, at least according to the Cook Report. I'm seeing ones that show massive Democratic victory. The reason I'm saying don't pay attention to the polls is they want to have an impact on people's psychology and about whether or not it's going to be worth voting. The answer is it's not an option here. You don't get to sit this one out. It's an all-hands-on-deck moment. This is an inflection point for the country. Need I remind you, and if you say I'm a broken record, feel free to say it. It's true. Because we've had 250 DSA candidates that have won since 2019. That is not a small number. And it's not just the Northeast, New York, New Jersey, Illinois, and California phenomenon. It's in 40 different states. We have over 40 of these lunatics, you know, starting with Telefrico and Abdul El-Sayed and Troy Jackson in Maine and, you know, all of these important races in Iowa. I can go in Alaska, Dan Sullivan, you know, they're playing dirty tricks against him in Alaska. And, you know, there's so much at stake on the ballot. And I can promise you, look at a place like Ohio and Sherrod Brown. What do you think Sherrod Brown, if he gets elected, is going to do? He's going to vote with the DSA. He's going to vote with the dominant voice, the power structure within that now runs the Democratic Party. This party is now dominated by this DSA mindset. Mamdani, Marxist, commie, Mamdani, by, you know, communist Bernie Sanders. You know, he's a rich communist, just like all these. You know, they call them Nepo socialists. They all have family money. They're living in $1.5 million apartments in New York, and they have millions of dollars that they've made, et cetera, et cetera. You know, my point is always, you know, look at J.B. Pritzker. Oh, did you read that they are now going to, he's now taking the shot in a lead up to a presidential run, going to try and lose weight. You know, everything I've read about, you know, these weight loss drugs are not bad. and that in many ways, many people argue they're healthy. I'm not giving any health advice to anybody. I'm not a doctor. Don't listen to me. But I have friends that have lost 100 pounds off this stuff. So I'm just putting that out anecdotally if you're thinking about asking your doctor. But their stated agenda is eliminate the Senate. Their stated agenda is to pack the courts. In other words, so that they can use the judiciary to pass the most radical items that they could never get done at the ballot box or legislatively. Their stated agenda is you no longer get to pick your president. Their stated agenda is amnesty for illegals and to abolish American borders. Their printed agenda, all of this is printed on their website, is to abolish ICE, end all deportation, to defund the Department of War, to eliminate cash bail, to abolish prisons, abolish police, public ownership of corporations, then their wealth tax, and then, you know, communism, socialism, statism through the, quote, Green New Deal under the heading of the Green New Deal. But only 63% is not a very high particular number, in my view. And that's somewhat troubling to me. And, you know, socialism is only viewed negatively by 58% of voters. I directly tie this to state-run schools of indoctrination of our kids to being in this position. However, it shows that the message is now getting out, because earlier polls did not show even numbers this good. You know, the downside of looking at the Cook Report, in my mind, would be, you know, socialist ideas are gaining a support. You know, the wealth tax and confiscation of wealth is gaining support. How, after the Obamacare lie has emerged into, you know, a positive ranking for Medicare for all, it just means we're all going to have a lousy Medicare system and a lousy healthcare system. And I promise you that, you know, in spite of what they might try to prevent, and that is private health insurance, the wealthy will find doctors and pay them privately to get the best care they can. And I can promise you that the new developments in medicine that are very real, because I know a lot of people in the medical community, and the coordination of technology and AI technology in particular with health and diagnostics and treatment, we are now on the verge of a major health revolution that most people will never get from any government run anything, because you can barely get an appointment now. Look at how the vets were treated, and the Veterans Administration that promised health care for our vets treated them. So that is a little bit of a frightening change. So, you know, there's a challenge there, because people don't want to embrace freedom. They don't want to embrace liberty. They don't want to embrace the idea of individual responsibility. And, you know, if capitalism is not embraced and endorsed as the greatest wealth-creating system on earth, then you risk losing it in the name of false security. Now, they'll make all these promises, every one of these promises to you. And what are the predictable results? Is those promises will never be fulfilled. What is the predictable result beyond that? You'll end up with more poverty than you ever had before, because they'll fail and we'll have wasted all this money. Look at all the money wasted on the Green New Scam, and how many Americans bought into the Green New Scam and alternative energy and windmills and so on and so forth, and solar panels. You know, Western Europe has invested trillions and trillions of dollars, given up all their energy infrastructure, and now they're dependent on foreign countries, because still the lifeblood of the world's economy is gas, oil, and coal. And, you know, that's the end of it. Uncle James, wherever you are, if you can deal with this wonderful phone call that I have coming in, this is important. And so it's very important that we understand the stakes are high here. And it's also important that we understand that at the end of the day, you will have empowered a group of people that only want power and will tell you anything you want to hear to get the power. So, you know, a couple of other little nuggets or things that I picked up. You know, the takeaway is, in one sense, that, you know, there are headwinds for both Republicans and Democrats. Not one is particularly liked at the moment, and the institutions of government aren't trusted. That's why embracing more government seems a little bit crazy in light of that conclusion. I'll give you an example, another failure of government. Look at blue cities, blue states. How is law and order in the bluest cities and the bluest states in the country? Not very good. You know, how are the schools in predominantly minority neighborhoods in blue cities and states? The worst in the country. We pay more per capita per student with the worst results. Chicago, over the weekend, 17 more people shot, 3 of them fatally. You know, and, you know, no, does anybody listening to this program know their names? No, you don't. That's the scary part. One advantage Republicans have is they have, for the first time I can think of in my lifetime, a huge cash advantage. And that is very important to get your message out and get your vote out. You have to identify high propensity voters in midterm election years, low propensity voters, mid propensity voters, and you have to, everybody has to go to the poll. I'm telling you that if everybody in this audience just decided, I'm not going to allow Democratic socialists to take over my city, my state, my congressional district, my Senate seat, my governorship, there's enough people in this audience to change the trajectory of any election. The approval rating for

0: heading into than what they had in 2018 dramatically. So again, uncharted waters, but all of you in this audience can make the difference. Are you going to commit in your mind, heart, and soul that America can't take a pivot that is a guaranteed failure? That's all I'm asking. Ask yourself. 3 years ago, we saw what happened October 7th. 1,200 innocent Israelis took 250 hostages, women, children among those killed and kidnapped and raped and tortured. All of that took place. Coming up on the third anniversary, thank goodness the International Fellowship of Christians and Jews have been on the ground, and with your financial support, they've been providing all of the humanitarian assistance. People, thousands of Israelis need food, water, shelter, clothing, medications. The elderly, they have their medical mobile medical clinics that they've been helping people out with. On this pending third anniversary now, they have started their Flags of Fellowship. And we have synagogues, universities, communities, churches planting Israeli flags to show that, hey, we stand with you against radical Islamists that want to wipe you off the map. And we can fight and hate and anti-Semitism one flag at a time. If you can donate to help the humanitarian work, please do so. You can go to their website. It's joinfof.org. 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
2: Credentials revoked. I'm Jeff Stein with today's Iowa Politics Report. No, President Trump probably should not have revoked the White House media credentials for CNN, MS Now, and Politico, but not for the reasons you may think. He probably should not have done it because it's more likely to fire up his opposition than to fire up his base. Making liberals more angry cannot help Republicans on the ballot in November, and while his supporters will cheer the effort, I'm not sure that translates to GOP votes. I am and have always been a strong First Amendment advocate. Government should not pick and choose what become official state news media outlets. But that's not really what's happening here, and Trump's not the first one to come up with the idea. First and foremost, not everyone with a notepad or a microphone has a right to access within the White House. I cannot just simply start showing up at the gate and demanding to be let in just because I work in radio. You apply for credentials, which are either granted or rejected. Since not every news organization that wants access can get it, each White House makes determinations about who gets the media passes. This administration has allowed entities such as Real America's Voice and One America News, as well as a host of online-only outlets, to have seats at news briefings. That was never done in the past. And before Trump haters talk about no kings and other silly labels, remember it was President Barack Obama in 2009 who tried to have Fox News reporters banned from interviews, saying from the podium that Fox was not really a news organization. White House Press Secretary Robert Gibbs was asked about it at the time and said, "We render an opinion based on some of their coverage and the fairness of that coverage," unquote. And don't forget that in 2023, President Joe Biden had the New York Post barred from an otherwise public event because he did not like their reporting on his son Hunter's infamous laptop. So to be clear, for nearly 20 years, each president, Republican and Democrat alike, has tried to limit media access to the White House in punishment for reporting they didn't like. It's not new, although some of the reporting on it would like you to believe that. But it's also not a good look, and may cause the GOP and the administration more harm than good, given the relatively small audiences those outlets serve. And that's the Iowa Politics Report for Monday, September 21. On Twitter, Instagram, Gitter, Threads, and Truth Social at Iowa Politics. I'm Jeff Stein on News Talk 50.
3: Durante 25 años, el proyecto de historia de veteranos de la Biblioteca del Congreso ha recopilado y preservado las experiencias de los héroes de Estados Unidos. 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

0: Vida la historia, una voz a la vez. 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Ayúdanos a llegar a las 125.000. Comparte una historia, asegura un legado. 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
1: This is a Bloomberg Money Minute. Food companies are warning that prices are largely heading higher for the rest of the year.
2: And I think, believe it or not, they have been trying to keep food prices down in the past year, but that is becoming harder to sustain.
1: Christina Peterson wrote the story for Bloomberg News, and she says companies, including Conagra Brands, are among those saying they have no choice but to raise prices.
2: They have started to say, we actually are going to need to raise prices on things like some of our healthy choice frozen meals, some of their margarine and spreads.
1: And then there's the well-known maker of soup and the owner of brands that include Swanson and Pepperidge Farm.
2: Campbell's has said that they're going to increase prices from 4% to 5% on about 60% of their portfolio.
1: Food companies are citing higher input costs, including energy, fertilizer, and severe weather that has damaged harvests and disrupted trade. I'm Charlie Pellett, Bloomberg Radio.
3: Paid for by NRSC.
4: Program today, is foreign money making it into this election cycle? Congressman Byron Stile will join us. Also, we'll debate Chris Hahn of The Chris Hahn Show. Judge Jeanine Pirro, an initiative to stop cruelty to animals, near and dear to my heart, all coming up today. And your calls, 800-941-SHAWN. Batavia, Illinois, 2:40 in the morning. A woman sees a flashlight and a shadow outside of her window. Now, police say the man in her backyard was a registered sex offender, and a military court convicted him. 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He never met the woman in Batavia. Now, he saw her on social media. He researched her. He found her home address. Researched a people search site that will sell a report on you for about $2, your home address, your phone number, relatives, everywhere you've ever lived. 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
5: This is a Bloomberg Money Minute. Semiconductor stocks soaring today as early signs of success for Meta's new artificial intelligence agent has sparked a wave of enthusiasm around demand for the chips needed to power such agents. Shares of Advanced Micro Devices jumping as much as 10%. That's putting them on track to close above the $1 trillion mark in market value for the first time. Flights at New York's major airports, including Kennedy, LaGuardia, and Newark, were disrupted after a technical problem at an air traffic control facility in Philadelphia. The so-called ground stop was in effect. The outage comes as New York hosts the UN General Assembly. Technical issues can quickly have extensive knock-on effects for flights around the nation. And Paramount Skydance has settled lawsuits brought by 12 state attorneys general and the Writers Guild trade union, a move that will allow the company to close its historic $110 billion acquisition of Warner Brothers Discovery. I'm John Tucker, Bloomberg Radio.
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8: Day for a lot of air travelers. Lisa Brady, Fox News, after a telecom issue led to ground stops around the Northeast.
9: FAA Administrator Brian Bedford said the original cause of New York metro area airport disruptions was a below-ground construction mishap severing backup fiber connections.
10: Somewhere between New Brunswick, New Jersey and Newark, New Jersey.
9: Those links were supposed to kick in when primary circuits failed but couldn't, because they were cut. Airports in Boston and Philadelphia also experienced multiple delays. Bedford said as modernizations are made, this kind of issue isn't surprising.
10: We are still an analog system. We are addressing it. We're creating the infrastructure to go digital.
9: But he says more money from Congress is needed to do that.
8: Fox's Gernot Scott. Ripple effect delays have continued as repairs are made and today's ground stops are lifted. President Trump set to meet with New York City's mayor ahead of multiple meetings planned with world leaders as he arrives for the UN General Assembly in New York, where he'll speak tomorrow. A Venezuelan man is in ICE custody after being shot by an ICE agent during a traffic stop in Austin, Texas over the weekend.
11: We are fed up with ICE and DHS telling us lies about what has happened in these incidents where people are being murdered and shot.
8: Kate Lincoln Goldfinch is an attorney for the family of Wilbur Perez. Homeland Security says he's in the U.S. illegally and has a final order of removal and that the shooting remains under investigation. Perez's family has said he had a work permit. Paramount reaches a settlement in the antitrust lawsuit that's been holding up its $81 billion merger with Warner Brothers. 12 states and Hollywood writers who challenged the buyout agree to the settlement. Terms include a pledge to increase film production in the U.S. and commit funding to help support displaced workers, but a judge's approval is still needed. Wall Street rallies, the Dow up 367 at the bell. 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
16: Hello, I'm Charles Hart. It's Monday, September 21st. Here's a look at the top stories from your trusted local news source. Happening today, Dubuque City Council members are set to discuss a data center moratorium. It's for centers bigger than 100,000 square feet with more than 5,000 servers. And the moratorium would last 6 months. That time would be used for researching data centers and creating a comprehensive data center ordinance. Tonight's meeting is at 6:30. We have a traffic alert on I-380 to start your work week. Starting tonight at 10, Wright Brothers Boulevard to I-380 southbound ramp will be closed. That will reopen at 6 tomorrow morning. A detour will take drivers onto 6th Street Southwest. 1 hour after that closure starts, the I-380 northbound lanes at Penn Street will be closed until tomorrow morning at 5. There's a detour using the Penn Street ramps. Well, Iowa health officials say there are now 38 confirmed measles cases in Iowa. Now, that's up from 22 just a few weeks ago. Now, measles cases are also growing in Wisconsin. Wednesday, Wisconsin health officials confirmed 2 cases in Vernon County. Now, that's across the river from Lansing. And as of Tuesday, Wisconsin had 155 cases and 6 probable cases, many in Grant, Iowa, and Lafayette counties. Grant County is across the Mississippi from Dubuque. Today in Holy Cross, Dubuque County health officials are hosting another free measles vaccine clinic. Unity Point nurses say the clinics help rural Iowans access the vaccine.
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16: Nurses urge you to check your immunization records, especially if you may need a booster. Tonight's clinic runs from 4 to 6:30 at the Holy Cross Fire Station. 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
19: The KCRG TV9 First Alert Forecast. Drizzle and showers, cloudy skies today, a high near 60. Chance of showers tonight, 52. Early drizzle tomorrow, then decreasing clouds at 61. East-northeast winds, 10 to 20 today. Northeast at 5 to 15 tonight. Sunshine on Wednesday, a high of 66. Thursday, partly cloudy, mid-60s. I'm TV9 First Alert Storm Team Meteorologist Joe Winters on News Talk 1540 KXEL.
20: The eastern Iowa temperature is 57 degrees from KXEL.

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1: This is the Bloomberg Business of Entertainment Report. Gamers are marking their calendars for some highly anticipated releases from Blizzard Entertainment.
2: The Lord of Terror has returned.
1: Diablo 5, the next entry in the popular action role-playing franchise, is slated for release in 2029. Then there is an open-world shooter set in the StarCraft universe, simply called StarCraft, that's scheduled for release in 2030.
3: You cannot. You will not be defeated. You are warriors. You are the elite.
1: The announcements are unprecedented for a company that has a reputation for telling the press that games will be released, quote, when they are ready. They come at a time when employees at the division of Xbox are looking ahead with some uncertainty. Xbox announced the elimination of 1,600 jobs back in July and said it plans to announce another 1,600 over the next 12 months. Karen Moscow, Bloomberg Radio.
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0: Bovine tuberculosis was a problem in Iowa during the Great Depression. In 1929, the state legislature passed a law requiring all dairy and breeding cows to be tested for the disease. But many Iowa farmers did not trust the tests and fought the law. In 1930, the Iowa Supreme Court ruled the tests were constitutional. The owner of Muscatine radio station KTNT, Norman Baker, criticized medical professionals, politicians, universities, and farming magazines on the air, causing farmers to rebel in Cedar County. More than 1,000 protesters showed up at a Tipton area farm to block testing there in the spring of 1931, and things got worse from there, leading to the Iowa Cow War. People signed petitions, held rallies, and blocked officials from entering their farms for testing. When one farmer was arrested and placed in jail, a mob freed him. On September 21, 1931, when state officials left the county courthouse at noon, protesters followed them to Jacob Lenker's farm. Some 400 farmers were already there, throwing mud and rocks at the officers and slashing their vehicle tires. Tear gas was used against the farmers, but without much effect. The next day, Governor Dan Turner invoked martial law with 1,800 National Guard troops setting up base camp at the Tipton Fairgrounds. After that, most farmers gave in due to armed soldiers accompanying the veterinarians, who gave injections to some 5,000 cattle per day in the area for a full week. Only a small number were actually infected. By the way, officials saw no cows on the Lenker farm. That's because Jacob Lenker sold his 21 cattle to a Muscatine County farmer before officials got there. An armed standoff over testing cattle for tuberculosis, the Iowa Cow War, started in Cedar County on this date in 1931. And that's Iowa Almanac for September 21st. There's more online at iowaalmanac.com. I'm Jeff Stein on News Talk 1540 KXEL.
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8: The KCRG TV9 First Alert Forecast. Drizzle and showers, cloudy skies today, a high near 60. Chance of showers tonight, 52. Early drizzle tomorrow, then decreasing clouds at 61. East-northeast winds, 10 to 20 today. Northeast at 5 to 15 tonight. Sunshine on Wednesday, a high of 66. Thursday, partly cloudy, mid-60s. I'm TV9 First Alert Storm Team Meteorologist Joe Winters on News Talk 1540 KXEL.
0: It's 58 degrees from KXEL, where Iowa comes to talk.
9: Thank you. 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Sean Hannity and the breaking news you might have missed today. It's Sean's Insider Information. Hannity is on right now.
10: All right, 25 now till the top of the hour. Toll free, our number is 800-941-SEAN if you want to be a part of the program. We're going to get to a lot of this Lindsey Clancy stuff that has been unfolding all throughout the day in a minute. Because it really is, we're questioning the jury system at the worst level. And I'm not sure why Lindsey Clancy's former husband went on TV last night, but we'll get to that in a second. I want to remind you, everyone needs a personal, you know, home security system in this day and age. You just do. It's just a reality. And you want one that is proactive, not one that is reactive. A reactive system is, Mr. and Mrs. Smith, somebody just broke into your home. 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You know, I've been watching what's been unfolding today, and this just won't go away. The defense, this guy, Kevin Reddington, the guy that attacked me and attacked Nancy Grace, is now demanding an investigation into the holdout juror who blocked the not guilty by reason of insanity verdict. And he's demanding a probe into the juror's questionnaires and wanting answers. He didn't like the outcome of the of this juror. And, you know, and the media is piling on. I am beginning to worry about this guy's safety. Now his identity is known, and there's been pictures of him. And, you know, you had on CBS TV morning host Gail King, you know, fainted last week when she found out that the lone holdout juror was black. And I'm like, well, why would that matter? The holdout juror in the case ended in a mistrial, you know, retained an attorney who described the man as an American hero, a champion of justice, and a supporter of the president. But anyway, so this keeps going on. That it's like a never ending attack. Now the holdout juror happens to be a new dad. And you have to worry. The judge had put a hold on releasing the names, but the media would not give up on this, which I think is a mistake, because people have been so emotionally charged over the entire case. And anyways, and so this guy, you know, he gave an explanation. And anyway, Sunday showing him, you know, in pictures with his infant daughter, and you know, he just held the line and he stood by his fundamental beliefs. And he went on to say, but prosecutors are arguing that Clancy, you know, coldly and in a calculated way, premeditated way, waited and sent her husband out to a CVS, and Clancy admitted to strangling the kids. That's not even an issue in doubt here. He's now received death threats. He's being doxxed. He's being harassed. I would say his life is probably in jeopardy as a result of this. And then he said, I didn't have any doubts about Clancy's guilt. as I tried to explain different theories and possibilities during deliberations, I kept getting cut off as I had doubts based on the evidence present, he said in separate interviews, but based on all the physical evidence, key witnesses, and what the prosecution presented, I thought it was enough proof that she knew exactly what she was doing and what she planned here. I mean, okay, why aren't they going after the one woman who admitted she wanted to send a statement, you know, in terms of in speaking for women? Because that sounds like the person, the juror, that actually had an agenda. And then we had this incident over the weekend where the former husband of Lindsey Clancy went on television. His name is Patrick Clancy. And he's asked if, you know, he said he did the best he could at the time. How do you deal with anybody if you think they have any kind of mental illness? Because most people that I've ever met in my life that are struggling don't usually want help or your interference. And I've tried many, many times in my life to help people only to be, you know, flat out turned down, rejected. But here's what he said.
11: Did you ask Lindsey why she did it?
12: I asked her if she remembered it.
11: And what did she say?
12: She said it was like a dream. And she remembered it much in the way you would remember a dream after waking up.
11: Do you feel like you failed in some way in this period, or do you feel like you did the best you could?
12: I think I did the best I could with what I had at the time. And I live with the outcome. I live with it every day.
11: Has she ever asked for your forgiveness?
12: No, but I gave it to her.
10: I mean, I'm not sure what this guy is supposed to do. And, you know, he said it's deeply harmful to the legacy of his children. And then he dealt with these anonymous keyboard social media warriors out there, you know, with their conspiracy theories, trying to say he did this. It was proven in court that the guy wasn't there. It was proven in court that Lindsey Clancy sent him out after she called CBS and then called him while this was all going on to make sure he still wasn't anywhere near home. Listen.
13: This is why I think Patrick did it.
14: I have so many questions.
15: Not Lindsey. Patrick did it.
16: You Googled how to commit suicide.
17: An online swarm of sleuths and influencers has been dissecting every detail of the case, developing theories that portray him as uncaring, unfaithful, and even the murderer of his children.
11: How do you respond to people who have that idea about you?
12: It's deeply harmful to the legacy of my children. It is a huge distraction from what really matters here, which is perinatal mental health. And it's done real harm to real people, myself included, but also others.
11: How does it affect you directly, the stuff that's out there online?
12: It's painful to see, and it makes it difficult to be in public. And it's possible that some of those people, after seeing lie after lie after lie, they start to believe it, and that's what we're left with.
10: I mean, the whole situation, to be honest, it's just chilling. Let's get to our phones. Let's say hi to Dee Dee is in Colorado. Dee Dee, hi, how are you? Glad you called. Happy Monday.
18: Hey, Sean, my hero.
10: What's going on, Dee Dee? How are you?
18: I'm good, thanks. I wanted to say that all the D's and all the U's and all the R's have to vote Republican. We want to save our country. We want to save the best constitution the world has ever known. Our constitution inspired France to be free, inspired all the countries of South America to go for freedom. And so to vote other than Republican is to support communism, is to throw away your personal freedoms, and is to embrace Hitler. And nobody wants to do that. Our brave family members in the past risked their lives to take out communism, and they did it We do not want the chokehold of satanic communism from the pit of hell to take over our nation. We want to save our Constitution. We want to save our freedoms. We want to save parents' rights. We want to save our children from mutilations. We want America to be the wonderful republic that God made her.
10: I'm not sure I agree with your Hitler analogy, but I'll let you finish it. And I'm just going to say this. You know, there's no telling. You shred the Constitution the way they're trying to shred the Constitution. And I see the media is all up in arms because Donald Trump is saying, I don't want certain news outlets that I believe are corrupt and abusively biased in the White House. And that's fine. They can all unite together. If anything, that's less work for him because he lets these people in his office pretty much every day. But if you look at where this ultimately ends, shredding the Constitution, the Senate, we don't pick a president, the whole DSA list, amnesty, open borders, abolish ICE, no more deportations, defund the Department of War, no cash bail, no prisons, no police. I mean, it is a clear and present danger, Dee Dee, and America will be unrecognizable if these people win. I cannot express the sense of urgency that I have over the entire issue.
9: Up is next. You do not want to miss it. And stay tuned for the final hour free-for-all on the Sean Hannity Show.

0: And now, this is the Kudlow Riff.
1: The one thing we don't need, particularly in view of the economic boom, which has been produced by President Trump's free enterprise policy.
0: More after this.
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0: And now, this is the Kudlow Riff.
1: And hire workers and increase wages and family incomes. Socialists hate profits, but they don't understand the central role profits play in our economy. I mean, one of the estimates this guy makes is $169 trillion. $169 trillion in taxes to finance, you know, $212 trillion. I mean, this is worse than the European welfare states. Far worse. And, of course, you had a vote in the House, and all the Democrats lined up in favor of socialism except one. I think one, maybe two, but I think it was just one. And that includes stacking the Supreme Court and creating 13 justices. We're going to talk to Senator Rick Scott at the half hour in just a few minutes, one of the absolute best conservative voices in the Senate, about the craziness of the DSA. But here, too, it's essential not just to say Republicans and President Trump. Socialism's bad. It is bad. Communism is bad. It is bad. You have to walk through the specific items, like Medicare for all, or opening the borders, in order to make the case, just as you have to walk through the specific benefits of the economic boom that is probably the biggest story for the midterm elections, but right now, it's the greatest story never told.
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0: It's 3 years ago. The terrorists murdered more than 1,200 innocent Israelis and took over 250 hostages. And today, as we remember the souls lost on October the 7th, Israel is still under threat from terrorists and anti-Semitic hatred and violence that continues to rise worldwide. Yet a light does shine in the darkness, because Christians and Jews, they are coming together to boldly stand with Israel through the International Fellowship of Christians and Jews Flags of Fellowship movement all across America. America on the anniversary of October the 7th attacks. 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That's joinfof.org.
1: 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Well, the early reviews from Muse sent Meta shares up 11.5% today. That pushed demand for more AI chips higher, and that sent shares of Intel up 12%, AMD up 10%, and Qualcomm up 9%. AMD is now worth over $1 trillion. All that, plus a drop in oil prices on renewed hopes for talks to end the war in Iran, sent the Dow up 366 points, the Nasdaq up 600, that's a 2.25% jump, the S&P up 114. Oil today closing under $96 a barrel, Brent crude at 99. Tom Busby, Bloomberg Radio.
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4: Messaging on the move. I'm Lisa Brady, Fox News. Days after a Trump visit to North Carolina, Vice President Vance in Greensboro.
5: Do we want a man who will stand up fearlessly to these lunatics, or do we want one of these lunatics who pretends to be a moderate?
4: Rallying in support of Republican candidates, including former RNC chair turned Senate hopeful Michael Whatley, who's up against former Democratic Governor Roy Cooper.
6: You hear a lot from Democrats about lowering costs, but promises a big government could scare off moderates and swing voters they're trying to court. But they also promise an aggressive agenda of investigations. A focus on probes could drown out anything Democrats say about the economy.
4: Fox's Chad Pergram on Capitol Hill. President Trump meeting with New York City's Democratic Socialist mayor before turning his attention to the UN General Assembly, where he speaks tomorrow, a day before a speech from Iran's president. President Trump also planning to meet with Gulf allies. A call for change and answers in Austin, Texas, after a Venezuelan man was shot and wounded by an ICE officer over the weekend. After receiving hospital treatment, Wilbert Perez is in ICE custody.
7: I don't care if you're Democrat or Republican, we all believe the federal government should not be allowed to shoot you and then disappear you from the country so that no one can be held responsible.
4: Texas Democratic Congressman Greg Kassar, the shooting spurring hours of anti-ICE protests. Fox's Brooke Taylor.
8: Protesters, they blocked the streets, and officers eventually had to use tear gas to break up the crowd. Now, sources tell me that ICE officers ran the vehicle's license plate, and they found it was registered to a Venezuelan illegal migrant with a final deportation order. They then tried to stop the driver. Now, DHS hasn't shared what happened next.
4: For now, multiple agencies are investigating. 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
12: Hello, I'm Charles Hart. It's Monday, September 21st. Here's a look at the top stories from your trusted local news source. Happening today, Dubuque City Council members are set to discuss a data center moratorium. It's for centers bigger than 100,000 square feet with more than 5,000 servers. And the moratorium would last 6 months. That time would be used for researching data centers and creating a comprehensive data center ordinance. Tonight's meeting is at 6:30. We have a traffic alert on I-380 to start your work week. Starting tonight at 10, Wright Brothers Boulevard to I-380 southbound ramp will be closed. That will reopen at 6 tomorrow morning. A detour will take drivers onto 6th Street Southwest. 1 hour after that closure starts, the I-380 northbound lanes at Penn Street will be closed until tomorrow morning at 5. There's a detour using the Penn Street ramps. Well, Iowa health officials say there are now 38 confirmed measles cases in Iowa. Now, that's up from 22 just a few weeks ago. Now, measles cases are also growing in Wisconsin. Wednesday, Wisconsin health officials confirmed 2 cases in Vernon County. Now, that's across the river from Lansing. And as of Tuesday, Wisconsin had 155 cases and 6 probable cases, many in Grant, Iowa, and Lafayette counties. Grant County is across the Mississippi from Dubuque. Today in Holy Cross, Dubuque County health officials are hosting another free measles vaccine clinic. Unity Point nurses say the clinics help rural Iowans access the vaccine.
13: I think the most important thing for folks to remember is that measles is highly, highly contagious, and the best protection we have against that is the vaccine that's out.
12: Nurses urge you to check your immunization records, especially if you may need a booster. Tonight's clinic runs from 4 to 6:30 at the Holy Cross Fire Station. 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
16: The KCRG TV9 First Alert Forecast. Drizzle and showers, cloudy skies today, a high near 60. Chance of showers tonight, 52. Early drizzle tomorrow, then decreasing clouds at 61. East-northeast winds, 10 to 20 today. Northeast at 5 to 15 tonight. Sunshine on Wednesday, a high of 66. Thursday, partly cloudy, mid-60s. I'm TV9 First Alert Storm Team Meteorologist Joe Winters on News Talk 1540 KXEL.
17: It's 58 degrees from KXEL, where Iowa comes to talk.
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0: This is a Bloomberg Money Minute. Reports say oil is flowing pretty freely now through the Strait of Hormuz with no recent missile or drone attacks. And there's growing optimism about diplomatic talks between the U.S. and Iran to end the war resuming. Now, with that, oil fell below $96 a barrel today, and Brent crude, the international standard, down to $99 a barrel. But the cost of diesel fuel hit another record high, $6.51 a gallon in the U.S. Meantime, on Wall Street, stocks rallied today thanks to big gains in chip makers and AI-related stocks on surging demand for Muse, the new AI agent from Meta Platforms. With shares of Meta up more than 11% and shares of chip makers like Intel and AMD with double-digit gains, the Dow today up 366 points, the NASDAQ up 600, the S&P up 114. And Aura, the maker of smart rings that monitor your health and sleep, is looking to raise $2.2 billion from investors ahead of a planned initial public stock offering. Tom Busby, Bloomberg Radio.
1: 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The September-October issue features a cover story on Iowa's Rosie the Riveters from World War II. More at iowahistoryjournal.com. As expected, the Federal Reserve raised interest rates last week. National financial journalist Jordan Goodman explains why the action was taken.
2: Well, the last meeting was a 9-3 vote to keep rates the same, with three of the votes saying to raise rates. This time it was unanimous to raise rates by a quarter point. And they put out a statement saying they think they're going to raise rates again by the end of the year. So this is not going to be the end of it. They're just concerned that inflation is picking up here. Particularly, they see more inflation in the pipeline with what's going on in the Middle East. And oil is almost $100 a barrel. That kind of works its way through the economy in the cost of transportation. So that's why they've raised rates and probably will raise them maybe one more time by the end of the year. We're currently at 3.75 to 4%. If they raise it one more, it'd be 4 to 4.25. That impacts investors, although the stock market took it relatively well. It impacts consumers because you're going to see the price of things going up. The Treasury yields have really been rising. So the 30-year bond is up to about 5.3%. 10-year bond is just about 5%. These are the highest rates in 2007, which obviously cost the government more money. It's going to make the deficit worse because all the Treasury bills being offered go out at higher interest rates now.
1: National financial journalist Jordan Goodman is the author of more than a dozen books on money and personal finance. The Iowa Business Report is presented today by Iowa History Journal. 6 issues a year filled with stories of Iowa's amazing past. More at iowahistoryjournal.com. I'm Jeff Stein for the Iowa Business Report.
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4: This is a Bloomberg Money Minute. Food companies are warning that prices are largely heading higher for the rest of the year.
5: And I think, believe it or not, they have been trying to keep food prices down in the past year, but that is becoming harder to sustain.
4: Christina Peterson wrote the story for Bloomberg News, and she says companies, including Conagra Brands, are among those saying they have no choice but to raise prices.
5: They have started to say, we actually are going to need to raise prices on things like some of our healthy choice frozen meals, some of their margarine and spreads.
4: And then there's the well-known maker of soup and the owner of brands that include Swanson and Pepperidge Farm.
5: Campbell's has said that they're going to increase prices from 4 to 5% on about 60% of their portfolio.
4: Food companies are citing higher input costs, including energy, fertilizer, and severe weather that has damaged harvests and disrupted trade. I'm Charlie Pellett, Bloomberg Radio.
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6: The KCRG TV9 First Alert Forecast. Drizzle and showers, cloudy skies today, a high near 60. Chance of showers tonight, 52. Early drizzle tomorrow, then decreasing clouds at 61. East-northeast winds, 10 to 20 today. Northeast at 5 to 15 tonight. Sunshine on Wednesday, a high of 66. Thursday, partly cloudy, mid-60s. I'm TV9 First Alert Storm Team Meteorologist Joe Winters on News Talk 1540 KXEL.
1: It's 58 degrees from KXEL, where Iowa comes to talk.

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2: 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The solution is Radiant Floor Heating. These systems are installed beneath the flooring material to gently heat it from the underside. Because heat rises, they also provide supplemental heating for the whole room. Depending on the system size and location, that extra heat can lead to lower thermostat settings and lower utility bills. The heat is delivered through electric resistance heating wiring or small tubes that carry hot water, depending on the system. Either type of system can be easily installed during new construction, but a retrofit situation will require removing the existing flooring since the heat source is located beneath it. I'm Danny Lipford with Tips for Today's Homeowner.
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5: This is a Bloomberg Money Minute. There may be a raging debate over artificial intelligence and whether it's growing too fast for humans to handle, but in video games, it seems AI stands for all in. Roblox unveiled a number of new tools at its latest developers conference. One of them could turn just about anyone into a game designer.
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2: We're going to start the week off with a bang for a Monday. We'll chat with Janice Fiamengo as we talk about the ongoing war against men. We'll chat about the latest Sydney Sweeney campaign ad, why it's so controversial, and why other women think it's an attack against them. That plus what's the latest out of Washington, D.C. as Congress gets ready for midterm season.
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0: Welcome back. It is the Mark Levin Show. Ben Ferguson with you. All right, I want to play this piece of audio for you real quick, and I want you to ponder it, okay? This is from March 2021. Brian Skelter, some refer to him as Mr. Potato Head, does a segment on if President Biden should remove Fox News from the White House press pool. Listen.
1: You know, these questions about Fox's, as Fox radicalizes and as it becomes even more and more of a political tool. Zerwick, you wrote a column recently for The Sun about this, saying Fox should be viewed as a political tool. And that raises a question. Should it be a part of the White House press pool? You know, should it be afforded the privileges that come with news gathering? Even though they do have some news reporters at the White House, you're saying they're primarily a political tool. So should that be reassessed, Zerwick?
2: Listen, I really do. I think it's a discussion we need to have. Look, you're not supporting democracy. You're not supporting the larger values of this culture. They don't even stand up as a opposition party, but there's nothing journalistic in what Lachlan Murdoch said. And you know what? I say, hey, you know what? Let's take them at their word. Let's not let them on the plane. You want to let the Proud Boys on your plane, on Air Force One? No, I don't think so. These guys are doing the same thing.
1: Mm. There are.
0: By the way, this is the precedent that I was warning you about a moment ago. You ban media. When Democrats get back in control, they will ban all conservative media because there's so little conservative media out there that it's very easy to ban all of it. Right? Like, you look at who Biden and Obama allowed in the White House. They didn't allow a bunch of conservatives. They allowed, like, one. Sometimes maybe two. Pretty easy to ban all conservative media if that's all you have to do. Precedent is everything, folks. Everything. 877-381-3811. Ben Ferguson filling in for the great one, Mark Levin. A lot more coming up. We'll be right back.
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5: Most of us are familiar with the admonitions from Scripture and elsewhere not to keep company with bad people. Bad company corrupts good morals is one. Michigan Democrat Senate candidate Abdul El-Sayed has been keeping bad company with Hassan Piker, a rabid anti-Semite and hater of Israel. Last Thursday, Piker claimed that pound for pound, the United States has killed more people than Al-Qaeda, the organization that was responsible for September 11th. There is more of his ludicrous remarks, but this is part of radical Islamic deception. Piker ignores the fact that terrorists hide out in schools and other civilian places from which rockets are launched against Israel, and that the Islamists deliberately place many civilians in harm's way. The U.S. bombing of Iran does not compare to the Iranian regime's slaughter of civilians and America's effort to stop Iran from getting a nuclear weapon. Al-Sayed ignores, explains away, or justifies some of Piker's statements, and that should prove that he and Piker are aligned in their goals. I'm Cal Thomas.
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7: 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The first settlers in Plymouth Colony primarily planted barley and peas brought with them from England, but soon their most important crop would become Indian corn or maize, as they were shown cultivating and fertilizer techniques from the Squanto Indians. Fertilizer came in the form of small fish. Plantation agriculture would follow, as would crop expansion to include tobacco into Maryland and North Carolina. Most early settlers consumed what they grew, but soon realized there was value in trading meat from animals they could not store in exchange for furs and fruits. That's today's American Agriculture History Minute. I'm Mark Oppold.
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9: The KCRG TV9 First Alert Forecast. For tonight, a chance of showers. Expect a low of 51. Morning showers tomorrow, then cloudy with a high of 61. Winds out of the northeast tonight between 5 to 15, becoming east-northeast tomorrow at about 5 to 15. Partly cloudy tomorrow night, fairly chilly with a low down to 45 degrees. I'm TV9 First Alert Storm Team Meteorologist Corey Thompson on News Talk 1540, KXEL.
10: It's 58 degrees from KXEL, where Iowa comes to talk.

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1: This is a Bloomberg Money Minute. Food companies are warning that prices are largely heading higher for the rest of the year.
2: And I think, believe it or not, they have been trying to keep food prices down in the past year, but that is becoming harder to sustain.
1: Christina Peterson wrote the story for Bloomberg News, and she says companies, including Conagra Brands, are among those saying they have no choice but to raise prices.
2: They have started to say, we actually are going to need to raise prices on things like some of our healthy choice frozen meals, some of their margarine and spreads.
1: And then there's the well-known maker of soup and the owner of brands that include Swanson and Pepperidge Farm.
2: Campbell's has said that they're going to increase prices from 4 to 5% on about 60% of their portfolio.
1: Food companies are citing higher input costs, including energy, fertilizer, and severe weather that has damaged harvests and disrupted trade. I'm Charlie Pellett, Bloomberg Radio.
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4: A busy week of meetings for President Trump. I'm Lisa LaSera, Fox News. Tomorrow, he addresses the UN General Assembly.
5: A senior administration official tells us that that speech will highlight the things that this administration believes they take action on, problems they believe that have plagued the world for decades. Now, Wednesday, President Xi will arrive here in Washington, D.C. President Trump Thursday will meet him to talk about keeping the status quo regarding rare earth mineral exports. The leaders will address agriculture purchases, but also artificial intelligence.
4: Fox Business's Edward Lawrence at the White House. The president also said to meet with Gulf leaders about the Iran conflict and Ukraine's President Zelensky about the war with Russia on the sidelines of the UN. Operations have resumed at several major Northeast airports after a telecom line issue forced the cancellation of hundreds of flights. Transportation Secretary Sean Duffy tells Fox,
6: if I don't get the money to fix the telecom, this won't be the last time we tell the story.
4: The primary communications line failed at a key FAA facility in Philadelphia. The backup fiber optic line was inadvertently severed by railroad construction workers that left controllers without radar or communications for several hours. The outage happened as President Trump and many other leaders were arriving in New York for the UN General Assembly. A jury convicted a Vermont man of attempted murder in the shooting of three Palestinian college students.
7: The jury rejecting an insanity defense rooted in his claims that he was acting on orders from the CIA and Mossad. The 51-year-old Jason Eaton now faces up to life in prison in the November of 2023 attack near the University of Vermont campus in Burlington, which left one student paralyzed from the waist down and his two friends wounded. Eaton was ordered jail pending sentencing, which has yet to be scheduled. He had pleaded not guilty but did not dispute the fact that he was the shooter.
4: Fox's John Saucier, America's listening to Fox News.
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4: 12 states and the Writers Guild have agreed to settle their lawsuits against Warner Brothers Discovery, effectively paving the way for the $81 billion mega-merger. Among the terms of the agreement announced by California Attorney General Rob Bonta, Paramount has pledged to increase film production in the U.S. and establish monitoring of editorial independence of the company's news operations. The son of a supermodel has died.
11: The son of model Cindy Crawford and Randy Gerber, Presley Gerber, has died. He was 20.